0: Formula 2 kicked off with a bang at Melbourne, delivering dramatic racing and a slice of history. In Saturday's sprint race, it was Invicta Racing's Josh Derksen who stole the show. The Paraguayan ace stormed from second on the grid, carving his way to a commanding win. His second consecutive Melbourne sprint triumph. Campos Racing's Noel Leon finished hot on his heels in P2, while Ireland's Alex Dunn surged from 8th place to claim the final spot on the podium after Stenshorn's post-race penalty. There was no shortage of action, though, with daring overtakes, spins, and even a late safety car shake-up. Gabrielle Minni's charge from 21st place to 7th kept fans on the edge of their seats, while Derksen held firm at the front to take an early lead in the campaign. In Sunday's feature race, the history was made as Bulgaria's Nicolas Soloff delivered a masterclass, becoming his nation's first ever Formula 2 race winner. Soloff kept his cool despite an early drama between Rodin teammates inheriting the lead after contact left both Dunn and Stenshorn out of contention. Invicta's Rafael Camara followed Soloff home in second place, with Laurens Van Hopen clinching third place for Trident. After two thrilling encounters, the championship standings see Soloff on top with 25 points. Camara and Van Hopen locked together in second place, both sharing the points. Campos Racing leads the team's table as the paddock packs up and looks ahead. Fans already sense this might be shaping up to be a barnstorming season. The next race might be on April 11th and 12th in Bahrain. Well, that's your Formula 2 roundup from Melbourne. You're up to date on Motorsport Radio.
1: I know you moved on to someone new. Hope life is beautiful. You were the light for me to find my truth. 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
5: Our journey to extraordinary flavour begins here, where our beans evolve into the most astonishingly magnificent coffee since the dawn of time. Drinking in caramel aromas, merry undertones, and other wondrous wonders. Also, Will, stood in his wife's dressing gown, can say, "Flippin' it, that's decent." Tailors of Harrogate. Extraordinary flavour.
6: Here's your Moto2 World Championship update. It's been a dramatic opener to the Moto2 season. Two red flags kept everyone on their toes, but nothing could stop a nail-biting showdown over the final couple of laps. Manuel Gonzalez, last year's runner-up, went head-to-head with Aizen Gudwera for the win. And it was Gonzalez pulling off a bold move at Turn 7 to snatch victory and repeat his season-opening win from 2025. Gudwera, who grabbed the whole shot from P2 on the grid, fought fiercely, but settled for second. While Danny Holgado rounded out the podium after an action-packed race. It was Holgado who, taking an early lead after Gudwera ran wide at Turn 3 and drama struck on lap number 3 when a multi-rider crash brought out the first red flag. Another incident triggered a second stoppage, leaving just 7 laps to settle the score. It was Gonzalez who charged through the pack, overtaking Holgado before chasing down Gudwera for the lead. In the last lap, Gudwera made a final attempt around the outside of the last corner, but Gonzalez held firm to take victory. Behind the leading trio, it was Ivan Ortola and Colin Vaya completing the top 5. Viette took 6th, and Alonso Lopez, Daniel Munoz and Dennis Onchu and Sasaki rounding out the top 10. It was a high-octane start to Moto2 in 2026. More drama to follow at the second round in Brazil on the 22nd of March. You're up to date in Moto2.
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5: 30 glorious years of keeping you on the road. That's no mean feat, you know. And Hadley Tyres are proud to do it again and again and again. So whatever you drive, for tyres, MOTs and servicing, it's always Hadley Tyres. Hadley Tyres, Ipswich, Hadley, Framlingham, Felixstowe and Leyston. 30 years and still rolling.
0: This

start to the Moto3 2026 season, and here's your quick update. Well, the opening round at Buriram was a classic, with David Almansa taking his maiden victory in dramatic style. It all came down to the very last corner, where Almansa edged out Maximum Quiles by just 0.03 of a second, equaling the closest ever finish in Moto3. Valentin Peroni claimed third after a fierce battle amongst the front runners. The action kicked off with Almansa grabbing the whole shot and the leading pack, but it wasn't all smooth sailing as Yamanaka suffered an early crash at turn 5 and Guido Pini went down at turn 12, but managed to rejoin and finish P20. As the race unfolded in Moto3, the breakaway group formed, but rookie Pratama and Peroni quickly caught up, making it a tight contest amongst six riders at the front. But Quiles took the lead midway through, only to hand it back to Almansa after a mistake. The pair matched each other's pace all the way to the final lap and in a heart-stopping finish. But it was Almansa who head off Quiles' charge to secure his first win. Peroni sealed third, while Pratama impressed with fifth place on his debut, just ahead of Adrian Fernandez. Elsewhere, Brian Uriarte finished in seventh, with Marco Morelli, Joel Esteban and David Munoz rounding out the top 10. Brits Scott Ogden finished in 12th and Eddie O'Shea in P15. Altogether, a cracking way to start the Moto3 season. Plenty more drama at the second round in Brazil on the 22nd of March. And that's it. You're up to date with Moto3. If I drove

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8: Mark James with a recap of Good Ranchers 250 at Phoenix Raceway. First time the NTT IndyCar Series has raced here since 2018, but obviously a long and storied history here at Phoenix Raceway. A lot of folks happy the series is back, including the drivers. Early on, Alex Palou, the big story. A rare DNF for Alex Palou as he makes contact with Rinus VK. It ends his day, and he would do no better than 24th. The pit strategies were varied, and it looked as though Christian Rasmussen had the rocket ship. But contact between he and Will Power would eventually end his day and drop Power to the rear of the field as well. Over the last stint of the race, Joseph Newgarden showed a lot of patience, and he worked his way to the front. He had the freshest tires at the end when it counted.
9: Great to be back here in Phoenix. You know, we love coming here. This has got a lot of IndyCar DNA, this track, so to be back here with NASCAR is fantastic. Our team just did a phenomenal job this weekend. Unbelievable to have the XPEL car in victory lane. So pumped. The last time we had them was 2021 on the 2 car, and Team Chevy did their did everything we needed today.
8: Ironically, Newgarden was in victory lane in 2018, the last time the NTT IndyCar Series was here. Big weekend for Team Penske at a media event on Friday. They celebrated their 60th anniversary with all of their drivers from NASCAR and IndyCar. Good day for Kyle Kirkwood. He faded late, but still grabbed the second spot on the podium. Team Penske takes two out of the top three spots as David Malukas finishes third after starting on pole. Pato O'Ward grabs the fourth position. Solid run for Marcus Armstrong. He was fifth. Alexander Rossi, Scott Dixon, Scott McLaughlin, Graham Rahal, and Kiffin Simpson complete the top 10. Five cautions for 41 laps, 11 leaders, and 18 lead changes. Again, Joseph Newgarden gets to victory lane. He wins the Good Ranchers 250 at Phoenix Raceway.

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7: This

season roared into life at Melbourne's Albert Park, and what a race it was. George Russell claimed victory in the Australian Grand Prix, leading fellow Mercedes driver Kimi Antonelli across the line for a stunning Silver Arrows 1-2. It was a tactical masterclass from Mercedes, who made a one-stop strategy work perfectly, leaving Ferrari scratching their heads after a dramatic day on track. Charles Leclerc put up a fierce fight, surging from fourth to the front on the opening laps, trading places with Russell in a thrilling early battle. But when Red Bull's Isaac Hadjar retired and the virtual safety car was deployed, Mercedes seized their chance to pit, while the Ferraris gambled by staying out. Further drama unfolded when Cadillac's Valtteri Bottas also retired, triggering another virtual safety car. But the Mercedes duo kept their cool and the strategies played out. Russell and Antonelli reclaimed the lead after the Ferraris did eventually pit, despite running on old tyres, but Mercedes held firm. Russell finishing nearly 3 seconds ahead of Antonelli to secure his sixth career win. Charles Leclerc crossed the line in third place, Lewis Hamilton behind him in fourth. World champion Lando Norris finished fifth for McLaren. His teammate Oscar Piastri suffered early heartbreak. He was ruled out before the start of the race because he crashed. Max Verstappen fought his way from 20th on the grid to 6th for Red Bull, while Haas driver Ollie Bearman and Racing Bulls debutant Arvin Lindblad rounding out the top 8. In a race marked by new technical regulations and strategic gambles and challenges, the Silver Arrows proved unstoppable, and Russell said after the race, "It was a hell of a fight at the beginning, but we couldn't start off in a better way." The next stop for Formula One, Shanghai and the Chinese Grand Prix from the 13th to the 15th of March, as F1's new era continues.

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1: Our journey to extraordinary flavour begins here, where our beans evolve into the most astonishingly magnificent coffee since the dawn of time. Drinking in caramel aromas, berry undertones, and other wondrous wonders. Also, Will, stood in his wife's dressing gown, can say, "Flipping it, that's decent." Tailors of Harrogate. Extraordinary flavour. Fibre. Who cares about it?
2: Not the fast internet, the other one.
3: That fibre.
1: Look at it. Frankly, no one gives a hoot.
2: It's just not something you talk about with your mates.
3: It even makes maths seem appealing.
1: I love fibre, said no one. Ever.
2: No wonder most of us aren't getting enough. Nope, not even you.
1: But we all need some of the good stuff. And that's why we've made a tasty yogurt where it goes unnoticed. New Arla Fibre, for people who can't be fussed with fibre.
4: We're all neighbours, you and me, though we never chose to be. 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One neighbour's stuff, another might need. 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And you just can't beat finding something right up your street. We're all neighbours, you and me. And good neighbours, it's easy to be. 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
3: It's been a thrilling start to the Moto3 2026 season, and here's your quick update. Well, the opening round at Buriram was a classic, with David Almansa taking his maiden victory in dramatic style. It all came down to the very last corner, where Almansa edged out Maximo Quiles by just 0.03 of a second, equaling the closest ever finish in Moto3. Valentin Peroni claimed third after a fierce battle amongst the frontrunners. The action kicked off with Almansa grabbing the whole shot and the leading pack, but it wasn't all smooth sailing as Yamanaka suffered an early crash at turn 5 and Guido Pini went down at turn 12, but managed to rejoin and finish P20. As the race unfolded in Moto3, the breakaway group formed, but rookie Pratama and Peroni quickly caught up, making it a tight contest amongst six riders at the front. But Quiles took the lead midway through, only to hand it back to Almansa after a mistake. The pair matched each other's pace all the way to the final lap and in a heart-stopping finish. But it was Almansa who head off Quiles' charge to secure his first win. Peroni sealed third, while Pratama impressed with fifth place on his debut, just ahead of Adrian Fernandez. Elsewhere, Brian Uriarte finished in seventh, with Marco Morelli, Joel Esteban and David Munoz rounding out the top 10. Brits Scott Ogden finished in 12th and Eddie O'Shea in P15. Altogether, a cracking way to start the Moto3 season. Plenty more drama at the second round in Brazil on the 22nd of March. And that's it. You're up to date with Moto3.

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0: This

Formula 2 kicked off with a bang at Melbourne, delivering dramatic racing and a slice of history. In Saturday's sprint race, it was Invicta Racing's Josh Derksen who stole the show. The Paraguayan ace stormed from second on the grid, carving his way to a commanding win. His second consecutive Melbourne sprint triumph. Campos Racing's Noel Leon finished hot on his heels in P2, while Ireland's Alex Dunn surged from 8th place to claim the final spot on the podium after Stenshorn's post-race penalty. There was no shortage of action, though, with daring overtakes, spins and even a late safety car shake-up. Gabrielle Minni's charge from 21st place to 7th kept fans on the edge of their seats, while Derksen held firm at the front to take an early lead in the campaign. In Sunday's feature race, the history was made as Bulgaria's Nicolas Soloff delivered a masterclass, becoming his nation's first ever Formula 2 race winner. Soloff kept his cool despite an early drama between Rodin teammates inheriting the lead after contact left both Dunn and Stenshorn out of contention. Invicta's Rafael Camara followed Soloff home in second place, with Laurens Van Hopen clinching third place for Trident. After two thrilling encounters, the championship standings see Soloff on top with 25 points. Camara and Van Hopen locked together in second place, both sharing the points. Campos Racing leads the team's table as the paddock packs up and looks ahead. Fans already sense this might be shaping up to be a barnstorming season. The next race might be on April 11th and 12th in Bahrain. Well, that's your Formula 2 roundup from Melbourne. You're up to date on Motorsport Radio.

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1: No, Colin. 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
0: 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Epic.
1: We're not using your strapline either.
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6: Here is your Formula 3 update. Well, let's kick off with Saturday's sprint race from Melbourne, where Bruno Del Pino clinched his maiden Formula 3 victory for Van Amersfoort Racing. Del Pino led from pole, keeping his teammate Enzo Deligny and Rodin's Motorsports' Brando Badoa at bay. It was a strong start for the duo, while home favourite James Wharton slipped down the order, finding himself in 8th place after a tricky first lap. The race was packed with action, but as things took a turn for the worst on lap 8, when Pramer's teammates Wharton and Lewis Sharp collided, bringing out the red flags. Unfortunately, the race was not restarted, handing Del Pino the win and a valuable championship few points. Only the top 5 scored, with Stromstedt and Kato finishing in the points. Fast forward to Sunday's feature race, and it was Hugo Chukwu's time to shine. The

flurry of penalties and late safety car dramas, crossing the line ahead of Trident's Freddie Slater. Kaito inherited third after penalties from Teofile Neal and Noah Stromstead. Well, after round one, Hugo Chukwueze tops the Drivers' Championship standings on 25 points, with Slater and Del Pino close behind in second and third. In the team standings, Van Amersfoort Racing leads the pack, but Campos and ART Grand Prix are hot on their heels. Next race might be in April and might be at Bahrain. But for now, that's your Formula 3 Melbourne Roundup. You're up to date on Motorsport Radio. 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

hard to say that I'd rather stay awake when I'm asleep, because my dreams are bursting at the seams.

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1: Here's your MotoGP update. After a dramatic opening round in Thailand, Marco Bezzecchi and Aprilia are hat-trick heroes for the first time, with the Italian reigning supreme in Buriram to add to his 2025 Portugal and Valencia wins. Bezzecchi grabbed the whole shot from pole position, set a relentless pace and never looked back, cruising to a third consecutive Grand Prix victory. Behind, it was Pedro Acosta, who put in a brilliant ride, finishing second after winning Saturday's sprint race, which means he now leaves Thailand leading the world championship. Raul Fernandez, despite battling shoulder troubles, celebrated third place in a weekend of double podiums. There was heartbreak, though, for Marc Marquez. The reigning world champion was left fighting for a podium until a late race puncture ended his charge. And with no Ducati on the rostrum for the first time since 2021, their record-breaking streak of 88 consecutive podiums is now finally over. Elsewhere, it was Jorge Martin finished fourth place and Aguirre rounding out the top five. And it was Fabio Di Giantonio leading Ducatis for sixth place. Brad Binder ensured KTM had two bikes in the top seven, while Yamaha duo of Fabio Quartararo and Alex Rins snatched the final couple of points. So, after a roller coaster in Buriram, Bezzecchi is MotoGP's history maker. But it's actually Pedro Acosta leaving the first round and heading to Brazil as the championship leader. Fernandez celebrates a hard-earned podium. And next round, Brazil on the 22nd of March. It's going to be epic. Stay tuned, and you're up to date on Motorsport Radio.
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Escape to a destination that is famous for its warm hospitality, as well as its pristine waters and sandy beaches, its mountain ranges, as well as its stunning deserts. And of course, you'll be able to embrace the fascinating Arabian way of life. 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So whether you prefer a round of golf, diving in the Indian Ocean, or a boat trip to see the dolphins, you'll find all of that and much more besides. 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
5: Here's your Moto2 World Championship update. It's been a dramatic opener to the Moto2 season. Two red flags kept everyone on their toes, but nothing could stop a nail-biting showdown over the final couple of laps. Manuel Gonzalez, last year's runner-up, went head-to-head with Aizen Gudwera for the win. And it was Gonzalez pulling off a bold move at Turn 7 to snatch victory and repeat his season-opening win from 2025. Gudwera, who grabbed the whole shot from P2 on the grid, fought fiercely, but settled for second. While Danny Holgado rounded out the podium after an action-packed race. It was Holgado who taken an early lead after Gudwera ran wide at Turn 3 and drama struck on lap number 3 when a multi-rider crash brought out the first red flag. Another incident triggered a second stoppage, leaving just 7 laps to settle the score. It was Gonzalez who charged through the pack, overtaking Holgado before chasing down Gudwera for the lead. In the last lap, Gudwera made a final attempt around the outside of the last corner, but Gonzalez held firm to take victory. Behind the leading trio, it was Ivan Ortola and Colin Vaya completing the top 5. Vietti took 6th, and Alonso Lopez, Daniel Munoz and Dennis Onchu and Sasaki rounding out the top 10. It was a high-octane start to Moto2 in 2026. More drama to follow at the second round in Brazil on the 22nd of March. You're up to date in Moto2.
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was a thrilling weekend at Melbourne's Albert Park for the Repco Supercars Super Sprint weekend. Dick Johnson Racing's Brody Kostecki clinched his third victory, sealing the Larry Perkins Trophy. The defining moment came with just two laps to go. Kostecki made a bold move down at turn 11, passing Will Brown, after Brown locked his rears and left the door wide open. Kostecki's Ford Mustang was on fire. Not literally. For breaking the team's Sunday win drought. Race number four saw a chaotic start. Kai Allen's Grove Racing Mustang vaulted spectacularly after contact, sparking carnage down at turn one and two. That sidelined Feeney, Murray and Bates. After a lengthy clean-up, it was Brown that led the restart with Randall, with Cameron close behind. Kostecki charged forward, overtaking Cameron and Randall by lap number seven. Cameron and Payne both suffered punctures, dropping them out of podium contention. But the drama continued as Stewart spun following Walls' lockup. While the crucial pass saw Brown defend hard against Kostecki, but ultimately conceding the lead due to a rookie mistake. Kostecki took the checkered flag, finishing just 1.7 seconds ahead of Brown, with Thomas Randall finishing in third place. Brown admitted his disappointment, but he was proud to secure second for the team. Well, with this victory, Kostecki now leads the Repco Supercars Championship, sitting atop the standings with 485 points ahead of Cameron Waters. What a weekend for supercar fans. Melbourne's Albert Park delivered once again. The next race is in New Zealand on the 11th and 12th of April. And that's it. You're up to date with the Repco Supercars Championship on Motorsport Radio.

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6: The 2026 Formula One season roared into life at Melbourne's Albert Park, and what a race it was. George Russell claimed victory in the Australian Grand Prix, leading fellow Mercedes driver Kimi Antonelli across the line for a stunning Silver Arrows 1-2. It was a tactical masterclass from Mercedes, who made a one-stop strategy work perfectly, leaving Ferrari scratching their heads after a dramatic day on track. Charles Leclerc put up a fierce fight, surging from fourth to the front on the opening laps, trading places with Russell in a thrilling early battle. But when Red Bull's Isaac Hadjar retired and the virtual safety car was deployed, Mercedes seized their chance to pit, while the Ferraris gambled by staying out. Further drama unfolded when Cadillac's Valtteri Bottas also retired, triggering another virtual safety car. But the Mercedes duo kept their cool and the strategies played out. Russell and Antonelli reclaimed the lead after the Ferraris did eventually pit, despite running on old tyres, but Mercedes held firm. Russell finishing nearly 3 seconds ahead of Antonelli to secure his sixth career win. Charles Leclerc crossed the line in third place, Lewis Hamilton behind him in fourth. World champion Lando Norris finished fifth for McLaren. His teammate Oscar Piastri suffered early heartbreak. He was ruled out before the start of the race because he crashed. Max Verstappen fought his way from 20th on the grid to 6th for Red Bull, while Haas driver Ollie Bearman and Racing Bulls debutant Arvin Lindblad rounding out the top 8. In a race marked by new technical regulations and strategic gambles and challenges, the Silver Arrows proved unstoppable, and Russell said after the race, "It was a hell of a fight at the beginning, but we couldn't start off in a better way." The next stop for Formula One, Shanghai and the Chinese Grand Prix from the 13th to the 15th of March as F1's new era continues.
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0: that's not a Magnus song. It's a cheery Sunday morning song. I thought.
1: Lester Forbes has descended into madness.
0: There's nothing wrong with it. Literally no. Anyway, this is Motorsport Radio. My name is Lester. Damar is here.
1: Hello.
0: And yeah, we are here 24 hours a day, believe it or not. And this is hour number 73. Hey, hey. And yeah,
1: that's why this song's being played. It's a perfect explanation for us our mental state at this point.
0: Now we do this 24 hours a day, and we've got loads of classic interviews from the archives from our team of journalists who have gone on to bigger and better things. Not that there is much bigger and better than the mighty Motorsport, yeah, and all that. loads of classic interviews and, Dan, some music as well.
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0: Morning, it's Lester and Dan Marr here. Oh, this is Motorsport Radio. Hello.
1: Good morning.
0: So it's Sunday morning. What would you normally be doing right now if it wasn't, let's say, a race weekend? In bed?
1: Probably. I'd probably, because of my fantastic body clock, up at the crack of dawn, asleep at the crack of dawn.
0: Who's she?
1: So. I didn't say she.
0: Okay. I don't know this dawn. Anyway, next few hours or so, we'll be just going through some classic interviews that we've done here at Motorsport Radio over the past few years, and probably playing a bit of music and interrupting you with our hashtag bants as well, because we are playing 24 hours a day. 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Did you know that?
1: I did. Absolutely anywhere. Motorsport.radio, it's a place to be.
0: Sure is. Yeah. You can interact with us. Not that we are live technically right now, but you can still send us a tweet saying, I'm listening to you. Shut up. At Motorsport Radio on Facebook and Twitter. All right, let's continue with the... let's play a song, I reckon.

0: still loads to come here on Motorsport Radio. Thank you for joining us this Sunday morning. My name's Dan Marr. Lester Forbes here with us today.
1: Hello.
0: We've got loads of great content still to come. Quizzes, drama, all sorts on our 24/7 live stream.

Hopefully you're enjoying our content so far. This is Motorsport Radio on a Sunday morning with Dan Maher and Lester Forbes. Get in touch with us. Let us know if you've been enjoying some of the quizzes. Have you scored better than me? 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

0: Pedro, Sunday morning station. This is Motorsport Radio. Hello and good morning. Thank you for joining
1: us. Good morning. Thank you for joining us on Radio Pedro.
0: Calm down, Dan. He's full of excitement, learning about what all the latest Pedros have been getting up to, who've graced Formula One's presence. We've already talked a bit about Pedro de la Rosa, Pedro Diniz. Who else has there been?
1: It's Pedro Lamy.
0: Oh, Pedro Lamy. He was, what year, 95? How many seasons did he do in F1? I don't know.
1: A lot of sports car stuff in there, because he's a very good sports car driver. He actually raced 4 different World Championship seasons in Formula 1. He didn't do 4 full Formula 1 seasons, but he did do stints with Lotus at the end of 93 and the start of 94, before then coming into Minardi just over halfway through 95 and doing the full 96 season. And he scored 1 World Championship point in 1995 and then never scored a race point again in Formula 1.
0: Uh-huh.
1: But was significantly... He got second in the 1993 Formula 3000 Championship.
0: Did he? I didn't know that.
1: And, of course, he's a class winner at Le Mans. He's finished second overall twice with Peugeot.
0: So what's he doing now, anyway? I mean, he's a very accomplished sports car driver and had a lot more success, seemingly, than he did in Formula 1. But where is he now?
1: Well, he's still racing.
0: Is he?
1: He still races with
0: how old is he? I thought Martin. He was, like, retired or something.
1: No, he still races. He's raced with the same crew for the last few years now at Le Mans with Paul Dallalana and Matthias Lauda, as in Niki Lauda's son. Since 2015, he's raced with those guys, and they've DNF'd 3 times, weren't classified in 2015, and they finished 8th in class in 2017. So they're a quick crew, but they don't seem to have that much luck at the moment. And recently actually raced at Daytona for the Daytona 24 Hours.
0: Well, he would if he's a sports car driver, wouldn't he?
1: Yes.
0: So there you go. That answers your question of what Pedro Lamy is doing now.
1: How many more Pedros are there?
0: Don't know. And if you're wondering why we're even talking about various Pedros that they've been in Formula 1, well, I don't know either.
1: You started it.
0: I think we can all get behind. I mean, this started with Pedro Diniz. And to be honest, I don't often follow, as in be a fan of, any particular driver, because I've always, since I can remember, been mostly a neutral when I watch Formula 1, apart from like the British drivers. They'd be like a little bit above the rest, obviously, because British. But sometimes you end up rooting for the underdog, and sometimes there is such an underdog that stands out, no offence, Pedro Diniz, who, Pedro Diniz. And that's how...
1: They all happen to be called Pedro.
0: And that was the only link between Pedro Lamy, Pedro De La Rosa, and Pedro Diniz. All back markers, it seems, in Formula 1, at least, to some extent. And there you go. It was just one of them things that crops into your head. Like, I wonder what Pedro Diniz is up to nowadays. What might he be doing? And then you Google it, and then you find out what he's doing, and then... So there you go. Fascinating. Yeah. Players out, Dan.
1: You right there, Murray?
0: All right, let's get back to some songs, shall we?
1: Yeah, let's go back to some normality with some more music.

0: fibre. Who cares about it?
1: Not the fast internet, the other one.
2: That fibre.
0: Look at it. Frankly, no one gives a hoot. It's just not something you talk about with your mates.
2: It even makes maths seem appealing.
0: I love fibre,
2: said no one, ever.
0: No wonder most of us aren't getting enough. Nope, not even you. But we all need some of the good stuff. And that's why we've made a tasty yogurt where it goes unnoticed. New Arla Fibre, for people who can't be fussed with fibre.

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1: Hi.
0: Hopefully you're enjoying our quizzes, all our great content. 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But I suppose we better let you get on with some more great music. Hello.

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another great interview here on Motorsport Radio. My name's Dan Maher. Thank you for joining us this Sunday morning. Got more of the same coming up now.

0: And welcome. This is Motorsport Radio. My name is Lester.
1: And I'm Dan Maher.
0: And, yeah, we're currently going through this Sunday morning, talking about, well, motorsport. Any interesting facts and statistics I might be putting to Dan Maher later in the show? And vice versa as well, if he's got any.
1: I certainly look forward to it. Yeah. And I hope you are at home as well.
0: Oh. Let us know if you were tuned in for the first time ever to Motorsport Radio and you just found us and you want to know exactly what we're all about. Well, good question, Dan. 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Head over there if you're not already on there. My name is Lester. Dan Maher is here. And on this Sunday morning, we are going to play various bits of interviews from our archive of interviews throughout

0: Please do get in touch with me. I've not had an email from anyone in 2 weeks. My wife has left me, and I'm in a small building with no window.
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1: 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My name is Lester, and it's Sunday morning, Dan.
0: It is Sunday morning indeed. We've got plenty of great music, great interviews, and more to come on our 24/7 live stream. 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
1: And all that. At Motorsport Radio. Hey, hey. Oh, an email flooded in. Let's get back to some music, shall we?

0: Good morning. This is Motorsport Radio. My name is Lester.
1: And I'm Dan Marr.
0: And we are here usually every Sunday morning, just talking rubbish, to be honest. You can head to our website, if you're not already on there, motorsport.radio, for the latest interesting opinions, the biggest news, one of the most trusted independent sources of news. 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So, Dan, I've got a couple of questions for you this morning.
1: Okay.
0: He says nervously. How well do you know Formula One circuits?
1: Moderately well.
0: Okay.
1: Yeah.
0: Well, we'll put that to the test, shall we? I have a set of questions here. I'm going to ask you, which circuits have been on the Formula One calendar for the most consecutive years? It's out of two, so it's a set of questions, and just asking you which circuit has been on the F1 calendar longer. Sound okay?
1: Yep, I think I've got the answer to that one.
0: Well, you shouldn't. Anyway. Anyway, out of Silverstone or Imola, easy question to start with, which has been on the F1 calendar for longer, Imola or Silverstone?
1: Silverstone.
0: Oh, are you sure? Because Silverstone was the first ever for... Yeah, it was Silverstone, obviously. So, nice easy one there for you. Next question. Spa or the Hungaro Ring?
1: Spa.
0: Final answer. Yeah, Spa. Oh, although... The Hungaro Ring first hosted a Grand Prix in 1986.
1: Well, if you're talking about consecutive years, well, that's a good point.
0: Yeah.
1: Because Spa, they didn't race at Spa in 2006, whereas they did at the Hungaro Ring in 2006. So when it came onto the calendar, Hungary in 91, is it?
0: No, 86.
1: 86, there we go then. So yes, actually it would be the Hungaro Ring.
0: So, Hungaro Ring's been on the calendar for, 35, would have been, at least 34 years, having 34 races in a row. The third highest unbroken streak in F1's history. Spa's longest, meanwhile, is only 18 races because of the, partly because of the reasons you mentioned, Dan. Which, to be honest, caught me out as well. So there you go.
1: It's an easy mistake to make.
0: So this is the longest streak of races. Next question, Dan. Monaco or Monza?
1: Monaco.
0: Correct. Yes.
1: Because Monaco is the only race to be on every single Grand Prix season for Formula One. Which,
0: Yeah, we're not talking about 2020, though, but I know what you mean. Let's presume this is 2019 and that 2020 didn't exist. So, correct. Anyway, you were right about that. Next question, Bahrain or Shanghai? Tough one.
1: It would be Shanghai because Bahrain didn't race in 2011.
0: Saying Shanghai.
1: They both joined in 2004.
0: Yes.
1: And we've had a race at China every year since 2004.
0: Oh, yeah, it was cancelled because of the old
1: but
0: protests.
1: But Bahrain was cancelled in 2011 because of the protests.
0: Yeah, so you are correct on that one. It is Shanghai. Next question, and this is a very difficult one. Is it Istanbul Park or Brands Hatch?
1: Brands Hatch, I think, had very few consecutive races. Whereas Turkey was in consecutively until it came off the calendar. Now, it was only on the calendar for something like 5 years.
0: Yeah, five, six years.
1: But Brands Hatch, the whole point with Brands Hatch, it was meant to alternate between Brands Hatch and Silverstone. So I'm going to go out on a limb and say Turkey, but I'm not very confident in my answer.
0: Well, it's right. Yes. The much missed now home of the Turkish Grand Prix, which is now a car park just like Rockingham, had seven races from 2005 to 2011, and Brands Hatch first appeared in 1960. Only hosted the British Grand Prix, as you say, Dan, in alternate years. So yeah, not at all consecutive there for Brands Hatch. Next question. There's only a few more to go. Suzuka or Albert Park?
1: I think...
0: No cheating.
1: Consecutively now, it would be Albert Park because we didn't race at Suzuka in 2008 or 2009. No, we did race in 2009. It was 2007, 2008 when the Japanese Grand Prix was at Fuji.
0: So you're saying Albert Park?
1: Yes.
0: Is correct for that exact reason. Well done. Next question. Magny-Cours or Zandvoort?
1: Oh, well, that's more tricky. I think it would be Zandvoort.
0: Ooh. No, it's Magny-Cours. Although Zandvoort was a regular part of F1 from 52 to 85, it did miss a few years, making its 14-year run from 58 to 71 its longest streak, while Magny-Cours hosted 18 French Grand Prix uninterrupted from 1991 to 2008, RIP. So there you go.
1: Well, the circuit is still open. It's not a car park like true. Like Turkey or Rockingham.
0: Yeah, that is. That
1: It'd be good if the French Grand Prix went back, actually.
0: Back to its
1: spiritual home, they call it, of Magny-Cours. But
0: it depends what area.
1: Port Ricard is not a, it's not a bad circuit.
0: Anyway. That's another discussion for another day. I'm asking you two more questions, Danmar, on this Sunday morning. Which has the longest streak on the F1 calendar? Is it Hockenheimring or Nürburgring?
1: Now, this one is more tricky.
0: considering they now alternate, or they recently
1: well,
0: used
1: they
0: to.
1: Even back for a long period of time, they both were on the calendar together. They alternated for a very long period of time, as you say. I think it would be Hockenheimring because it has picked up on a few occasions when the Nürburgring couldn't host a Grand Prix. It's picked up for it, like in the last few years. And the Nürburgring spent quite big chunks of time off the calendar being rebuilt. And then it used to alternate. So I believe it's Hockenheim, but that may or may not be correct.
0: All right. Well, I can tell you, you are correct. As you say, the two Grand Prix venues, the two tracks, have had a bit of a patchy history. But Hockenheim managed 21 straight years from 86 to 2006, while Nürburgring had just 13 from 95 to 2007. Interesting. I didn't know that till I knew it. So there you go. Well done, Dan. Penultimate question, this is. And this is really difficult. Interlagos or Montreal?
1: I think it would be Montreal.
0: All right. Are you sure? Final
1: Not
0: answer?
1: Not entirely.
0: Okay. Let's go for Montreal. And the answer is Interlagos. And as of 2019, it was enjoying its 29 consecutive year on the F1 calendar since 1990. It's 30th, actually, from 2019. Montreal has missed a couple of seasons in its history, meaning they only have 21 consecutive seasons from 88 to 2008, because if you remember, Dan, 2009, I don't think happened.
1: They didn't go.
0: So, and I was...
1: It was off the calendar.
0: I was gutted about that, because I lived in Canada in 2008, so there you go. And I was planning on attending, but whatever. Thanks, 2009. So last question then. I don't think you'll get this one. Or maybe you will, I don't know. Indianapolis or Watkins Glen?
1: Watkins Glen.
0: All right. That is correct. Well done. You got it right. Yeah, 10 different circuits have hosted F1 races in America, more than any other country. Did you know, Dan?
1: I didn't know that, no.
0: As of 2019, anyway. Watkins Glen lasted for 20 years between 61 and 1980, while the Indianapolis Road Course had just 8 from 2000 to 2007, and we don't talk about 2005. Never.
1: No.
0: Just like 2020. Yeah, from those questions then, I can tell you, Danmar, you got 7 out of 10 questions correct.
1: That isn't too unreasonable.
0: And at the start, I asked you, how well do you know your circuits? And you weren't at all confident. Well, you should be. Because
1: said moderately.
0: Well, anyway. How well did you do? Did you know, if you were listening, how well did you, if you were playing along, let us know. Did you get all 10 correctly? Let us know. It's Motorsport Radio on Facebook and Twitter. And we're here 24 hours a day talking about, well, have a guess, motorsport. And it's hashtag Mar in the morning, hashtag Mar on a Sunday morning. And we'll continue

0: another great song on Motorsport Radio. Thank you for joining us this Sunday morning. I'm Dan Mark.
1: Oh, and I'm Lester. Hello.
0: He's here too. We're having some great fun this morning. Uh-huh. Hope you're enjoying some of the games. Hope you've scored better than I have in some of them. Turns out my memory's a bit sketchier than I thought it was. But you're listening to Motorsport Radio. 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
1: I think it's tidbits.
0: It could be either. How wrong am I? 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Hopefully you're enjoying our content, but it's time for some more music.

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0: 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Hello, welcome. If this is the first time you've ever tuned in to us and you're wondering, what is Motorsport Radio? Well, it is exactly what you think it is. It's a radio station all about racing, motorsport, cars, bikes, lawnmowers, mini bikes, powerboats, anything that's got a motor in it and it races and it's good. We'll talk about it, mostly. My name is Lester. Dan Maher is here. Good morning, Dan.
1: Good morning.
0: Quick question. And it relates to the song that I'm playing at the moment, Under Pressure.
1: Yeah.
0: Are you wondering, well, what are you doing?
1: Yeah, go on, go on. Entertain me.
0: Of the fantastic championship battles that there have been at last rounds in either BSB, Touring Cars or Formula One, less so Formula One of the past few years because a bit processional. But can you remember what was, for you, the best final round of any race and any championship, and what was it?
1: I think some of the best final races, the 2019 British Touring Car Championship finale, that was pretty dramatic when, spoiler alert, Dan Kamish crashed with two laps to go, and that cost him the championship. But the final race of the year, the BSB finale in 2011, when Tommy Hill won the championship by 0.06 of a second over the line, that was fantastic. Cool Fab Racing, British Mini Bike Championships as it was known. The 2019 finale was dramatic with the champion elect crashing at the final few corners of the race when the pressure was soaked it up for so long and then fell literally the final hurdle.
0: Which you can go back and watch on our website, motorsport.radio.
1: Go back and watch on, motorsport.radio. You can listen to it as well if you're in the mood to listen. Same commentary. But, yeah, there's been some dramatic ones from all over the sport. What about you, Lester? What would you nominate as your highlights?
0: Definitely, I would suggest, strongly urge you to check out that Cool Fab Racing 2019 finale, which is, again, on our website, motorsport.radio, because it is it encapsulates a lot about what a lot of people like about motorsport. It's the drama, the last lap emotion of losing a championship when it, you know, half a lap ago it was yours, it was in the bag, and then your fortunes changed because you fell off the bike, and then it was your rival who did it, and then you got to see one guy, well, it was a child, crying on the side of the track.
1: Stop laughing!
0: And another guy was celebrating. And basically, that is like the basics of, I think, why a lot of us love motorsport. It's all of that juxtaposition.
1: Don't say you love motorsport because you can watch children crying after they've crashed.
0: It's the drama of it. It doesn't matter who it is. It could be anybody. It just happened to have been.
1: It was interesting because I was there, you were producing that particular live stream, and I was there as one of the cameramen, and it was when he pulled over to the side and his family had run up to him to go and console him. It was heartbreaking, really, to watch.
0: Make good TV,
1: you know, his family you know, consoling him and trying to cheer him up. And it was a good meeting because one rider in another class had got third place and his whole family had got flares out and were dancing and were jumping up and down.
0: To answer your question, sorry to go off on a tangent. But
1: go on then.
0: I would say that would be one of the best finales of a championship, when you could literally see people under pressure, crumbling under pressure. Sorry. But also, as well, 2012 Formula One finale, I think at Interlagos, Brazil. It was the first year when I think Sky Sports F1 was covering the championship. And it was down to Vettel and probably, Alonso?
1: It was Alonso.
0: Yeah. And Vettel, if I'm remembering this rightly, made an absolute pig's ear of it. On lap one, got everything wrong.
1: Vettel was spun and got hit. I remember because I was watching that race and doing some pretend commentary as all sort of pathetic 14-year-olds do. But yeah, it was really dramatic because he'd gone around and was hit, and we thought that was it. He was in the driving seat to win the championship, but he was out. But of course, he wasn't out. He spun round, got back to the pit.
0: He wasn't out.
1: Someone in the Red Bull garage had actually taken a picture of the side of the car. There was dramatic footage of Adrian Newey looking at the side to see how it affect airflow and tyre pressure and stuff like that. But he got all the way through to the field. And he won the championship in the end. It was very exciting stuff.
0: Including some safety cars throughout the race. And I do recall screaming rather childishly and wildly at the TV at the drama of it all. Because as I said earlier, the change of fortunes. One minute it was in Vettel's hands, then he spun, and then the championship was in someone else's hands, and then it was back again, and then all throughout the race was like that. I remember almost passing out because I was literally screaming that much. And that was a memorable championship finale.
1: Very memorable.
0: Yeah. So let us know if you have a different championship finale, and maybe we can talk about that on future shows. Maybe put it in some of our live shows, maybe highlight it on our website at Motorsport Radio on Facebook and Twitter. Place to get in touch on the old socials. That's just stuff that we remember, to be honest. Anyway, let's get back to it. Some classic interviews from our team of journalists like Dan Marr and myself. Mostly Dan, to be honest. And anyway, but for now, let's play a song. What about this one, Dan?

30 glorious years of keeping you on the road. That's no mean feat, you know. And Hadley Tyres are proud to do it again and again and again. So whatever you drive, for tyres, MOTs and servicing, it's always Hadley Tyres. Hadley Tyres, Ipswich, Hadley, Framlingham, Felixstowe and Leyston. 30 years and still rolling.

0: Sunday morning, this is Motorsport Radio. Hello and good morning. Welcome. My name is Lester.
1: And I'm Dan Marr.
0: And we are here every single Sunday morning, unless there's something better on. And yeah, we're just having a chat, really. I mean, you know, Sunday morning chat.
1: Well, it is good to catch up, isn't it? It's a nice time for a sit down and a cup of coffee and perhaps a magazine or a newspaper to read.
0: You're dangerously close to going into what's the best biscuit on a Sunday morning.
1: Well,
0: no,
1: do let us know.
0: No, I don't care. Don't tell us.
1: You do care, really. You're a big fan of biscuits.
0: I literally have some right here, and it's a coffee lotus biscuit.
1: But anyway, I
0: we've gone there. We've done it. Yeah.
1: Let's return to our current brief of motorsport. What's your favourite kind of motorsport biscuit?
0: Have you ever been in the pits and choked on a biscuit? Let us know. Get in touch.
1: Let's not revisit those memories.
0: There was a particular burger I remember, and it got stuck in my band. I was heaving for 45 minutes. Anyway, good morning. It's Motorsport Radio.
1: Good morning. Yeah, thank you for joining us on this fantastic Sunday morning. And in case you're not sure about what we're saying, and I wouldn't be in any way surprised,
0: neither are we.
1: Don't really doubt you, to be honest. If you're fed up of our self-indulgence, well, head over to motorsport.radio. We've got a fantastic archive and library of historic racing, whether that is through past seasons where we've covered live.

0: Events, the Cool Fan Racing British Mini Bike Championships. That's a particular highlight, even if I do say so myself. But we've got lots of Monday Motorsports where you can go back and relive that post-weekend debrief or the Superbike Show with many fantastic bike journalists and commentators and talkers who are really very profound and interesting in their knowledge passion in their sport. 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Or keep listening in. You'll have loads of great music and interviews on this 24/7 live stream. 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Wherever you are, we're there.
1: Sorry about that.
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1: Okay. But yeah, check it out, motorsport.radio. And right, let's get back to let's play some music, Dad.
0: Let's do it.

Great to have you here with us this Sunday morning. Thank you for joining me. I'm Dan Maher, and you're listening to our live stream on Motorsport Radio.

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0: Morning with Mar. Hashtag Sunday mornings with Mar. Everyone's been tweeting about you this morning, Dan.
1: They haven't. I read the Twitter feed.
0: They have. No, everyone's literally. Go on Twitter right now. Hashtag Mar all over the place.
1: There's another reason.
0: They're tuned in. There's literally no other reason why people would be tweeting hashtag Mar.
1: No other reason. It's only on Motorsport Radio.
0: You heard it here first. Yeah, people tuning in to hear proper good quizzes about who was behind iconic sound bites in motorsport. Shall we have a little play of this quiz, Dan?
1: Let's give it a go.
0: All right. Well, you have a bag full of questions. Well, it's semi-full, giggly, regarding quotes and who said it. Right. Long question. How well do you know this famously long F1 question asked by journalist Walter Costa at the 2014 Abu Dhabi Grand Prix?
1: Oh, no.
0: Oh, so you already know it then?
1: Oh, Doug.
0: Fill in the gap. Fill in the gap,
1: I haste to, mostly because I can't remember it, but it was such a self-indulgent question.
0: Sounds like you know it. Quote, 30 years ago, Niki Lauda told us, take a monkey, place him into the cockpit, and he is able to drive the car. 30 years later, Sebastian told us, quote, was it, quote, I had to start my car very gently, it's very fragile, quote, I had to start my car with a team of 20 people, it's very convoluted, I had to start my car like a computer, it's very complicated, I had to start my car like a computer, it's very entertaining. I had to start my car like a washing machine. It's very complicated. Or did Sebastian Vettel tell us after that famous quote by Niki Lauda 30 years later, I had to start my car like a calculator. It's very infuriating. Which of those?
1: Oh, God, I have no idea.
0: The first one, you say?
1: Apparently.
0: It is, to be fair, it is a very difficult question. Did Sebastian Vettel say, I had to start my car very gently, it was fragile?
1: Probably, yes.
0: The correct answer was, I had to start my car like a computer, it's very complicated. And he did so in a press conference, and there was lots of chuckling
1: Yeah, it baffled the press conference slightly, and I think poor old Lewis Hamilton was sort of looking around and thinking, what on earth is going on?
0: Yeah, that big long question. I'm not a fan of long questions. I shouldn't have read that, to be honest. It was
1: no.
0: Very unfair of me, but hey-ho.
1: You're going to anyway.
0: I've got another question. It's slightly shorter. Quote, who said this, Dan? Quote, to achieve anything, you must be prepared to dabble on the boundary of disaster. I'll give you a clue. Legendary F1 driver said that. To achieve anything...
1: Pedro Diniz is a legendary F1 driver.
0: To some people, Dan, yes. To achieve anything, you must be prepared to dabble on the boundary of disaster.
1: Can I have a short list? Can someone cough in the background when you tell me the right answer?
0: Was it... James Hunt, Jody Scheckter, Gilles Villeneuve, or Sir Stirling Moss?
1: It sounds like something that Sir Stirling may have said. Or indeed, Gilles Villeneuve. I'm going to say Gilles Villeneuve for now.
0: Well, he did often dabble on the boundary of disaster, as they all did. But you're saying Villeneuve?
1: I am.
0: Okay. The correct answer was... Sir Stirling Moss.
1: Ah, nearly there. I said it first as well, but I...
0: Next quote. Quote, a shark? No, I like to think I'm more like a panther. A shark attacks from behind without you knowing. With a panther, you know it's coming, but he still gets you. These were the words said by which F1 driver?
1: I don't know. You're going to have to get... We need shortlists for these.
0: Okay,
1: at least...
0: all right. Okay. So, a shark? No, I like to think I'm more like a panther. A shark attacks from behind without you knowing. With a panther, you know it's coming, but he still gets you. Who said that? Was it Lewis Hamilton, Sebastian Vettel, Kimi Raikkonen, or Fernando Alonso?
1: Sounds like something Fernando would say, to be honest.
0: So you're saying Alonso?
1: Saying Fernando Alonso.
0: You'll be surprised.
1: Because Alonso has to win.
0: Well, I think you'll be surprised at the answer. It was actually said by Lewis Hamilton.
1: Fair enough. But how come Fernando Alonso didn't win? Fernando Alonso was meant to win.
0: Behave.
1: Fernando Alonso!
0: It doesn't to be honest, that doesn't actually sound like anything Lewis Hamilton would say. But there again, I've never spoken to Lewis Hamilton, so what would I know? I'm just projecting.
1: Question asked by many people.
0: Another question, a couple more to go. Who said, or rather, I'll read the question, which Formula One driver, Dan, said, quote, "I am an artist. The track is my canvas and my car is my brush." Was it Mario Andretti, Jim Clark, Ayrton Senna, or Graham Hill?
1: Oh, this is such an overused quote.
0: I don't know.
1: I believe it was Mario Andretti, but it may have been Jim Clark. I'm going to say Mario Andretti, but I believe I may be wrong.
0: "I am an artist. The track is my canvas and my car is my brush." You're saying Andretti.
1: Was Jim Clark. It was Jim Clark.
0: You're saying Clark now.
1: I'm saying Clark.
0: It was none of those. It was actually Graham Hill.
1: That was just cheating. That's just unfair.
0: How dare you go back into history and quote somebody?
1: Fernando Alonso.
0: Exactly.
2: it was Graham Hill. I remember the first time I ever painted a Formula One canvas, of course. Now, quote, "To do something well, Dan..." You didn't say Dan.
0: I'll start the quote again.
1: Try that again.
0: Quote, "To do something well is so worthwhile that to die trying to do it better cannot be foolhardy. It would be a waste of life to do nothing with one's ability. For one, I feel that life is measured in achievement, not in years alone." Who said that? Was it Dan Gurney, Bruce McLaren, Jim Clark, or Graham Hill?
1: I think it was Bruce McLaren that said that, but again, I may be wrong. Because that's the difficulty. You can sort of, in that period, lots of these drivers spoke quite empirically in that kind of way. In that,
2: well, if I die, I die, you know, but at least I'll win the race.
1: Yeah.
0: Sort of thing.
1: I believe it was Bruce McLaren, but again, it may have been not Jim Clark, but Graham Hill.
0: So you're saying Graham Hill?
1: Bruce McLaren,
0: okay. I can tell you it was Bruce McLaren who said that.
1: He was always very eloquent.
0: Yes, thank you for those long quotes, Bruce McLaren. Very easy to read. All right, final question, Dan. I won't bother you anymore with any more quotes, but...
1: The answer's Fernando Alonso.
0: Who said, quote, "Show me a good loser and I'll show you a loser." It's a classic F1 quote. But which team boss was fond of saying it? Was it Ken Tyrrell, Flavio Briatore, Frank Williams, or Ron Dennis?
1: So, show me a good loser and I'll show you a loser.
0: Yeah.
1: And it was... What were the options again, sorry?
0: Ron Dennis, Frank Williams, Ken Tyrrell, Flavio Briatore. Don't cheat.
1: I'm not cheating. It was Ken Tyrrell.
0: "Show me a good loser, and I'll show you a loser." You're saying Ken Tyrrell?
1: Mm-hmm.
0: It was... Oof! Ron Dennis!
1: Ah.
0: So you're wrong?
1: Well, that's frequently known to be the case.
0: Ron Dennis, of course, a man who knows an awful lot about winning during his time in Formula One, and... Dan, you didn't score very highly, I'm afraid.
1: No. But I rarely do.
0: There you go. Anyway, I hope you played along at home. Hope it wasn't... it wasted a few minutes, didn't it? There you go. This is Motorsport Radio. It's Sunday morning. My name is Lester.
1: Dan's here. And I'm Dan Maher.
0: Yeah, there he is. And anyway, we've got loads more stuff coming up during the entire day. Because we're here 24 hours a day, we've got to come up with something. And we've got loads of classic interviews on the way from our vast archive of interviews. But first, let's get back to some music.

0: Sunday morning. This is Motorsport Radio. Hello and welcome. My name is Lester.
1: And I'm Dan Marr.
0: Here every single Sunday to tell you some useless stuff, facts and stats, and play some quizzes. And Dan, quick question. What links American President Donald Trump with a Scottish motor racing circuit?
1: He's called it the best thing ever because he owns it, and it's all fake news. I know he owns a golf club in Scotland, because, yeah.
0: He
1: but
0: does.
1: I know he does that, but I don't know what connects him with Scottish motor racing.
0: Well, it's a tedious link, granted, but yes, you're half right in that, yes. His golf club that he owns at Turnberry is on the grounds of the Turnberry Airfield. And Turnberry Airfield was used as a race circuit for 2 years, in May 1951 and August 1952.
1: Well, that's
0: fascinating fact.
1: Rather a long time ago, but very interesting.
0: Yeah, the Scottish SCC club organised speed trials on one of the runways in May 1951. Cars ran three abreast over a standing start quarter mile, but the timing system was, according to Autosport at the time, quote, somewhat crude. Now, that's not like Scottish... never mind.
1: Unbelievable.
0: This was only a curtain raiser, as the first race meeting happened on September 1951. It attracted a crowd, can you believe this, of between 35 and 40,000 people.
1: It's rather a lot. We don't tend to get that many people at most UK level sports, apart from, well, you get it at football, some football stadiums, but beyond that, you very rarely get that at motor racing.
0: Well, the Scottish Daily Express were apparently publicising that particular meeting in 1951. It included, Dan, the saloon and sports car races, and 750cc car races, some won by Ninian Sanderson in his 498 Cooper Jap. There you go. And also, there was another fascinating fact that I also saw as well. The main race, Dan, was billed as a battle between V16 BRMs of Reg Parnell and Ken Wharton. And also a Thinwell Special Ferrari driven by Mike Hawthorne. That was big names back then.
1: Very big names back then.
0: Big names now.
1: Of course... yeah, still are. It was always common to get those bigger names to do these kind of events. I know it was more prominent of this way in bike racing still only 25 or 30 years ago, because you could earn better money doing local events in the UK than you could doing the World Championship.
0: Imagine that in Scotland today, or anywhere really, 40,000 people turning up to see basically a one-off race involving some pretty famous names. I'd pay to see that.
1: I would.
0: Well, I mean, it depends how much, but I mean, in theory, I would pay if it was I'd pay £30.
1: Well, you know, it's back then, all a bit of a choice, isn't it?
0: Yeah, I mean, but anyway, whatever. But there you go. That is what links. A tedious link, yes, but that is the link between Donald Trump's Turnberry golf course and the Turnberry Airfield, of which, if you go onto Google right now, you can actually see about half of the original track that still remains as part of the, I think it's like a perimeter of the golf course now, but the original airfield remains. I think it crosses a road in Turnberry, but you can basically see it. It's very interesting.
1: And it's pretty cool.
0: All right, let's continue here on Motorsport Radio. And I need to go get some water. And while I do that, let's play some music.

0: Sunday morning. Hello, this is Motorsport Radio. My name is Lester.
1: And I'm Dan Marr.
0: Dan, how much do you know about iconic F1 sound bites?
1: Not as much as some other people who like these kind of things, but I'm sure that we're going to test that now.
0: Well, yes, you sense correctly. I've got a couple of questions that you... I suppose you can join in at home, folks. I've got a couple of questions, Dan, and I want to know how well you know your F1 quotes, so you can literally test your knowledge and join in at home. So, first question, quote, if you no longer go for a gap that exists, you are no longer a racing driver. One of Ayrton Senna's most famous quotes, as we know. But, Dan, which incident was he defending when he said that to Jackie Stewart? Was it his collision with Alain Prost in the 89 Suzuka Decider? Was it his collision with Prost in the 1990 Suzuka title decider? Or maybe it was his collision with Nigel Mansell in the 92 Canadian Grand Prix? Or did he say that about the 1987 Belgian Grand Prix when he also collided with Nigel Mansell?
1: I believe it would be 90...
0: No cheating.
1: 90?
0: Is that what you're saying?
1: Yes.
0: Is correct. Yes. Well done. That's a correct answer. 1990. Personally, I would have said 89, but there you go. Quote, leave me alone. I know what to do. Kimi Raikkonen's most famous radio message. I think you'd agree.
1: They didn't say that.
0: It's a quote. But which race...
1: Misquote.
0: An actual quote. But which race did he say it to his engineer? Was it the 2012 Brazilian Grand Prix, 2018 USA Grand Prix, Abu Dhabi in 2012, or 2009 Belgium?
1: Well, it was the 2012 Abu Dhabi Grand Prix, but I'm pretty sure the full thing, because it's become a bit of folklore. But I believe the other quote that people don't remember, but it's associated with it, is yes, yes, yes, I'm working all the tyres all the time. You don't need to keep telling me to do it.
0: Yeah, well, I believe it was like
2: so for
0: it
2: the
0: was like
2: time.
0: Oh, yeah, I was trying to get the quote up, but it didn't work. I think the misquote that's popular is "Leave me alone. I know what I'm doing."
1: Yes,
0: the actual quote is "Leave me alone. I know what to do." That was the actual quote, which gets misquoted. So there you go.
1: Not like things to be misquoted.
0: No, certainly not. Well, not on the internet. Not here.

0: screen attached for the Le Mans 24 hours. But he didn't know that. Maybe he did.
1: Well, it was aerodynamics at that point were very important on the Mulsanne straight because it was 3 miles long.
0: Yeah, you knew it. All right, next question then. Quote, racing drivers have balls, but none of them are crystal. Who said that?
1: Give me some options.
0: Oh, okay. Was it Sebastian Vettel, Juan Pablo Montoya, Michael Schumacher, or David Coulthard?
1: It sounds like a Juan Pablo quote, but I could be wrong.
0: Quote, racing drivers have balls, but none of them are crystal.
1: Yeah, it sounds like something I think that Juan Pablo Montoya would say.
0: And it was, in fact, David Coulthard talking about balls. Oh. It's usually Vettel, to be honest. I would usually attribute Vettel to talking balls. Next question, quote, there's nothing wrong with his car, except it's on fire. Murray Walker's most famous lines of commentary, you might argue, from the 1996 Argentine Grand Prix. But which driver was he actually talking about? Was it Jean Alesi, Pedro Diniz, Jos Verstappen, or Jacques Villeneuve?
1: Could be Jean Alesi.
0: Is that your final answer?
1: I'm not certain, but I will go with it.
0: Okay. You're saying John Lacey, the actual answer when he said there's nothing wrong with the car except it's on fire, Murray Walker was talking about Pedro Diniz.
1: Oh dear.
0: Ah.
1: I don't know why they're clapping.
0: I know. Well, he's popular in Brazil. well, he was. Anyway, I wonder what he's up to now. Anyway, next question. And quote, I've always believed that you should never, ever give up. And you should always keep fighting, even when there's only a slightest chance. Who said that?
1: Well, not me, that's for sure. Give me some options.
0: Was it Alain Prost, Lewis Hamilton, Nigel Mansell, or Michael Schumacher?
1: Would it... it could have been Nigel, but... I'm not entirely sure.
0: Quote, I've always believed that you should never, ever give up and that you should always keep fighting, even when there's only a slightest chance.
1: I'm going to say Michael Schumacher for now.
0: Sounds like something Senna might say, to be honest. But you're saying Schumacher?
1: Well, I am for now.
0: All right, that is correct!
1: What a guess.
0: Yes, the great words spoken by the great man, Michael Schumacher, the greatest Formula One driver. Or one of, at least, depending on when you're listening to this. but yes, correct. Dan Marr, you are correct on that one. And yeah, well, I'm going to keep some other questions for later in the show for you.
1: Fantastic.
0: But that was interesting. Yeah. All right. Round of applause for you, Dan. So yeah, this is Motorsport Radio playing 24 hours a day. Head to our website, motorsport.radio, if you're not already there. And let's get back to some music, shall we?

0: Hello. Good morning. Thank you for joining us this Sunday morning on Motorsport Radio, our 24/7 radio stream on motorsport.radio. My name's Dan Marr.
1: And I'm Lester. Hi.
0: Anyway, Lester, let's go on to, I believe you've got some interesting things still to come here on the show this Sunday morning.
2: Yes, Dan, loads of interesting things.
0: He couldn't say it any more forced if you tried.
2: But until they turn up, I've got a personality quiz for you, Dan. I know it's a bit of a stretch.
0: But, yeah, I'm going to struggle with that.
2: But apparently one is not required to do such a quiz. I just thought it would be a bit of fun. Would you like to find out which legendary racing driver you are?
0: Let's see how this goes.
2: Yay! The enthusiasm pouring out of Denmark. Okay, first of all, I'll give you a multiple choice thing here. First of all, choose your circuit, Dan, from either Monaco, Pikes Peak, or Daytona.
0: I'd choose Monaco.
2: Okay, Monaco. Next, how would you celebrate another victory? Would you get another huge tattoo? Would you splash out on a new cowboy hat? Or would it be brandy and cigars?
0: I'd turn off the Xbox, to be honest, but I'd certainly go for the brandy and cigars. That seems the most appropriate, although I don't actually smoke.
1: No.
0: But brandy and more brandy, that sounds more like me.
2: Okay. Right, so, and you'd have to use your imagination for this, Dan. Stand by.
0: Oh, here we go.
2: You're going dancing. Do you one, shake your hips at a samba class, grab a beer and sing along with an umpa band, don your kilt, go line dancing, or strictly ballroom, or I don't dance, I rap, yo.
0: I'm going to have to think about this one. I think I'll go for the beer and the umpa, singing with the umpa band. That sounds most palatable.
2: All right. Question. Which of these takes the most skill? Is it the Red Bull Air Race, Powerboat Racing, the World Rally Championship, MotoGP, NASCAR, or Formula One?
0: This is going to get me in hot water, isn't it?
2: Just a personality quiz. Bit of fun!
0: Ooh, I would probably have to say MotoGP for me would be probably the most skillful.
2: Okay. No right or wrong answers till you're wrong.
0: No.
2: Don't worry about it.
0: And if I am wrong, do get in touch. Dan@motorsport.radio.
2: How outraged are you? Let us know. okay, then. So which is your favourite of these? Is it the Red Bull Air Race, Powerboat Racing, the World Rally Championship, MotoGP, NASCAR, or Formula One?
0: Again, another very interesting question. Out of that specific list, I would say Formula One.
2: Okay. And next question, penultimate question. What's your ideal holiday, Dan? Is it water skiing off the beach, camping under the stars in the back of Beyond, taking a private jet to Ibiza, or going straight to Las Vegas?
0: Las Vegas, I think, is most like me.
2: Okay. Final question. What, Dan Marr, is your driving style? Now, be careful. I have seen you drive. Is it?
0: Yes. What?
2: Is it 100% commitment on every lap? Will you do anything to win? Is it smooth and silky? cool and calculated? Or plenty of opposite lock, sideways out of every corner?
0: I think I'll go for the former, considering I've had numerous complaints about my driving. Not just from you.
2: Well,
0: everyone's got to love a bit of...
2: Probably your bald tyres. Anyway, so, right, okay, the results are in. Would you like to know which legendary racing driver you are?
0: Here we go.
2: Do you want to have a guess?
0: No.
2: Okay. The result, Dan Marr, you are... Michael Schumacher!
1: Yay! Incredible!
0: Okay, how's that one work?
2: Well, your speed, dedication, and a record second to none.
0: Okay, I think I'll live with that one.
2: So there you go. Dan Marr is now Michael Schumacher. Or he will be after a few more beers.

0: Hello and good morning. Sunday morning here. This is Lester.
1: And I'm Dan Maher.
0: And you are listening to Motorsport Radio. Thank you very much for tuning in. Now, Dan, I have a question for you.
1: Here we go.
0: What? Why are you laughing? It's a serious question.
1: Go on.
0: You're in completely the wrong mood for this. Anyway. Don't know why I started laughing. Anyway. So, Dan Maher, since it's a Sunday morning, and Sunday morning's traditionally all about feeling...
1: smooth jazz.
0: Passionate and smooth jazz and etc. I was going to ask you what your favourite race car of all time is.
1: Well, that's a bit of a leap.
0: Not really.
1: My favourite race car of all time. Oh, that's an extremely difficult question. I think...
0: not really.
1: Well, it is. Because there's so many to choose from. So many fantastic machines
0: well,
1: to choose
0: one.
1: From.
0: Pick the best one.
1: Stop, you're interrupting me.
0: Okay, maybe I should rephrase it. Not your favourite, but which is the most sexy?
1: If you're going for most sexy, in my opinion, it is the Jaguar D-Type with the long nose, the one that raced at Le Mans in 55 and 56 with the shark fin on the back and the long nose on the front. Absolutely gorgeous. 774RW, that's a fantastic car.
0: Oh, yeah. Sorry.
1: Authentic Lester Forbes.
0: And there you go.
1: What about yours, Lester?
0: I couldn't possibly say. It's too...
1: come on.
0: Not at this time.
1: You put me out on a limb. You give us your idea. What's your favourite car?
0: You will be surprised at this.
1: Okay.
0: I think it is the Mercedes SLS AMG.
1: Really?
0: I told you you'd be surprised.
1: I am surprised at this. What drove you to that conclusion?
0: You thought I was going to say something like, the 92, the 99 Ferrari or something. Well, I've heard it raced, and I've been pinned up against the chain link fence at Donington, whilst British GT was and what was it, the GT1 World Cup or whatever it was back in 2012.
1: Yeah, it was the FIA GT1 World Series. Yeah, it was run for GT3 cars in 2012 because that went well.
0: Thank you. Yeah, it raced there and gave me a tingle.
1: See. That's interesting because I another one of my favourite cars, especially that comes from that era of GT3 racing, is the BMW Z4, the GT3 car, the one with the V8 in it. And that was, I remember I went to British GT for the first time in 2015, and I love both the Aston Martin, the V12 Vantage that raced, and that BMW Z4. But the noise it made as it came out of Old Hall Corner absolutely pins the throttle, which is absolutely mesmerising.
0: And on that note, I think we know to go and get some fresh air. This is Motorsport Radio.

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5: It's been a thrilling start to the Moto3 2026 season, and here's your quick update. Well, the opening round at Buriram was a classic, with David Almansa taking his maiden victory in dramatic style. It all came down to the very last corner, where Almansa edged out Maximo Quiles by just 0.03 of a second, equaling the closest ever finish in Moto3. Valentin Peroni claimed third after a fierce battle amongst the frontrunners. The action kicked off with Almansa grabbing the whole shot and the leading pack, but it wasn't all smooth sailing as Yamanaka suffered an early crash at turn 5 and Guido Pini went down at turn 12, but managed to rejoin and finish P20. As the race unfolded in Moto3, the breakaway group formed, but rookie Pratama and Peroni quickly caught up, making it a tight contest amongst six riders at the front. But Quiles took the lead midway through, only to hand it back to Almansa after a mistake. The pair matched each other's pace all the way to the final lap and in a heart-stopping finish. But it was Almansa who head off Quiles' charge to secure his first win. Peroni sealed third, while Pratama impressed with fifth place on his debut, just ahead of Adrian Fernandez. Elsewhere, Brian Uriarte finished in seventh, with Marco Morelli, Joel Esteban and David Munoz rounding out the top 10. Brits Scott Ogden finished in 12th and Eddie O'Shea in P15. Altogether, a cracking way to start the Moto3 season. Plenty more drama at the second round in Brazil on the 22nd of March. And that's it. You're up to date with Moto3.

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1: Here's your Moto2 World Championship update. It's been a dramatic opener to the Moto2 season. Two red flags kept everyone on their toes, but nothing could stop a nail-biting showdown over the final couple of laps. Manuel Gonzalez, last year's runner-up, went head-to-head with Aizen Gudwera for the win. And it was Gonzalez pulling off a bold move at Turn 7 to snatch victory and repeat his season-opening win from 2025. Gavera, who grabbed the whole shot from P2 on the grid, fought fiercely, but settled for second. While Danny Holgado rounded out the podium after an action-packed race. It was Holgado who taken an early lead after Gavera ran wide at Turn 3 and drama struck on lap number 3 when a multi-rider crash brought out the first red flag. Another incident triggered a second stoppage, leaving just 7 laps to settle the score. It was Gonzalez who charged through the pack, overtaking Holgado before chasing down Gavera for the lead. In the last lap, Gavera made a final attempt around the outside of the last corner, but Gonzalez held firm to take victory. Behind the leading trio, it was Ivan Ortola and Colin Vaya completing the top 5. Vietti took 6th, and Alonso Lopez, Daniel Munoz and Dennis Onchu and Sasaki rounding out the top 10. It was a high-octane start to Moto2 in 2026. More drama to follow at the second round in Brazil on the 22nd of March. You're up to date in Moto2.

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1: Our journey to extraordinary flavour begins here, where our beans evolve into the most astonishingly magnificent coffee since the dawn of time. Drinking in caramel aromas, merry undertones, and other wondrous wonders. Also, Will, stood in his wife's dressing gown, can say, "Flipping it, that's decent." Tailors of Harrogate. Extraordinary flavour.
2: 30 glorious years of keeping you on the road. That's no mean feat, you know. And Hadley Tyres are proud to do it again and again and again. So whatever you drive, for tyres, MOTs and servicing, it's always Hadley Tyres. 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
1: We're all neighbours, you and me, though we never chose to be. 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But it's not about profit or greed, but reusing. And you just can't beat finding something right up your street. We're all neighbours, you and me. And good neighbours, it's easy to be. 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
7: Mark James with a recap of Good Ranchers 250 at Phoenix Raceway. 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

0: 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My name is Lester.
1: My name is Gareth.
0: And we're here 24 hours a day playing, a load of selection of interviews from our archives over the past few years, as well as popping in from time to time with bits of conversation. And around this time every single week, myself and Gareth will be here just having a chat, really. So if you don't know who we are, if this is your first time ever listening to Motorsport Radio, welcome. My name is Lester. I'm the director, CEO of Motorsport Radio. I founded this here station, and Gareth Hall joins us. Hello. Welcome, Gareth.
1: Hello. Hello, thank you. Yeah, it's great to be on. And the king and master of the castle has called me in, and really enjoying to be able to be here and do some introductions into motorsport.
0: Absolutely. So we're going to be chatting mostly about, anything that crops up in conversation. We're just having a chat, really, to be honest. You'll find mostly that we're talking about Formula One and touring cars as well. Specifically, who was the best, or who wasn't the best, or therein, and some such. But anyway, let's get back to some tunes, shall we? And some big interviews as well from our archive, like this.

0: every Sunday is Gareth and Lester here, 24 hours a day, 7 days a week. Well, not us, but Motorsport Radio is. And yeah, music, motorsport and monologues from some of our very own presenters, interviewers here at Motorsport Radio. And of course, check out the website where you will find all the latest news and opinions on the world of motorsport, from two wheels to four and even more around it. And as I said, my name is Gareth.
1: And I'm Lester.
0: And we're back here 12 till 4 on a Sunday afternoon. And hopefully, like you, Lester, we should be having a very lovely day.
1: Yes, I know I am.
2: Yay.
3: No, yay. I am, really.
0: He's shackled here in a studio with a microphone in front of him, being told to talk.
1: Yeah, but we're talking about racing and motorsport, so it's, you know, it's the next best thing to actually being at a race. So
0: yeah, soften the blow.
1: Exactly. Gareth. I've been looking at the internet.
0: It's always a good thing.
1: Depending on what you see, I suppose. But that aside, I found an interesting... We always like quizzes here on Motorsport Radio to test people's knowledge. And, I found another one that maybe we can have a go at. Because at some point, we've both lived in North America.
0: We have.
1: Yeah, you lived in America for a few... I don't know. How long was you there for?
0: A couple of years.
1: 2 or 3 years. And I lived in Canada for, yeah, a couple of years. Doing various things. What happens in Canada stays in Canada.
0: What happens in America was plastered all over the internet, so you can find most of the things I did.
1: Yeah, same, to be honest, but don't scroll too far back on Google. So anyway, that aside, I have found... about one of my personal favourite Grand Prix in Formula 1, the Canadian Grand Prix. Found a quiz about it. And, I thought to test your knowledge, since, you've also lived in North America. And perhaps you can play it at home as well, or in the car, or on the bus, wherever you're listening to this.
0: Yeah. So shout the answers out loud, especially if you are on public transport.
1: Exactly. And make sure everybody hears it.
0: Yeah. Without the question, just the answer.
1: Exactly. Yeah.
2: Yeah, no, truly.
1: What? Anyway. So, 10 questions then, Gareth, on true or false facts about the Canadian Grand Prix. Are you ready?
0: Let's go for it.
1: Right. Michael Schumacher led home Ralph Schumacher in the 2001 race, becoming the first brothers to finish an F1 race in first and second. Was that true or false?
0: Was that the Michael one or the Ralph one?
1: Michael first, Ralph second in 2001 in Canada.
0: No, true or that false? Was false. Ralph won that one.
1: Oh, same false. Okay, it was false. Yeah, that's absolutely correct. You got that one right. It was actually Ralph who won the race. For Williams, back when Williams were... Anyway, question number two. The Circuit Gilles Villeneuve was renamed the Circuit Jacques Villeneuve for 1 year in 1998 to celebrate his 97 title success. Is that true or is that false?
0: Oh, it's got to be false. That's got to be false. I don't remember that happening. So, yeah, false.
1: You're saying false, and that is... correct. Yes. The circuit Jacques Villeneuve was never a thing yet, as much as he'd like it to be. But anyway, question number three. The 1999 Canadian Grand Prix race was the first ever F1 race to finish behind the safety car. Is that true or false?
0: Ooh. Ooh, that's a good one.
1: 1999. First F1 race to finish behind the safety car. True or false?
0: I'm going to go with false, because I think that usually if they're going to finish behind the safety car pulls into the pit lane and lets them drive across the line under yellow. So I'm going to go false.
1: You're saying false on that one. I can tell you it is actually true. The safety car was deployed for the fourth time when Heinz-Harald Frentzen crashed heavily with four laps to go, effectively ending the race. And it was the first F1 race to to end behind a safety car. And I think Jodie Scheckter commentated alongside Murray Walker at that race because Martin Brundle was off doing Le Mans, I think.
0: One of his many jaunts.
1: Wow. So, there you go. Question number four. The 1987 Canadian Grand Prix was cancelled because of a rivalry between which two breweries?

0: of the race. And by the time the dispute had gone through the courts, Formula One had had enough and dropped the race entirely from their calendar. So it is actually true.
1: All right.
0: Wow, I didn't actually know that. Did not know that. That's, that's very...
1: Well done, boys.
0: Very, very Formula One-like levels of pettiness. Yeah, indeed. Right, next question. Nigel Mansell lost the 91 race in Canada because he celebrated too early and stalled his car. True or false?
1: Ooh... See, like the Mansell era, that sort of late 80s, early 90s, from my worst part. I no idea, so I'm going to say false.
0: Nigel Mansell, you're saying false about the claim that he lost the 91 race because he celebrated too early and stalled his car. You're saying false? I can tell you, it was true. He was apparently waving to the crowd on the last lap. Mansell let the revs drop too low and the car came to a halt two corners from the finish. Oops.
1: Where's the keys when you need them?
0: Oh, and is that... I'm trying to vaguely remember something about him pushing a car over...
1: Yeah, that was when he ran out of fuel in...
0: I can't
1: somewhere
0: remember.
1: Hot. Was that in America?
0: Mexico, was it?
1: Was it one of the two?
0: I don't know. But yeah, apparently, and I completely gone from my memory as well. Yeah, he lost that Grand Prix because he was too busy celebrating. Duh. Anyway, Nige. Question number six. The Wall of Champions got its nickname because champion spark plugs. Wait, what? Let me read that again. The Wall of Champions got its name because of a company called Champion Spark Plugs used to have its logo on the wall at the last chicane. Is that true or false?
1: I believe it's false. I believe it was named the Wall of Champions because in one race, Michael Schumacher, Damon Hill and Jacques Villeneuve all crashed into it.
0: Okay, well... You're saying false on that one? Well, amazingly, that is absolutely correct, Gareth. Yeah, it was during the 99 race where three champions, like you say, Hill, Villeneuve and Schumacher, all hit the wall, hence the nickname. Wow, that was one to remember. Unless you forgot.
1: Good race, though.
0: Decent race. It was an interesting race. And again, a race commentated... on the same race by, I think, Jody Scheckter and Murray Walker. That was 99, I think. Anyway, moving on. Oh, God. I can't pronounce this. Question number seven. The venue, Troyes Riviere's, hosted the first Canadian Grand Prix in 1967. True or false? Troyes Riviere's.
1: False. The first one was actually held at Mossport Park, and I know that because I've got it written down for my commentary.
0: No outside assistance.
1: Nope.
0: Yeah, it's true. Anyway, the first Canadian Grand Prix, as you quite correctly say, was held at Mossport Park and not the unpronounceable venue, probably because nobody could even pronounce it and find out where it was, or something like that, or maybe two breweries just had a fallout. Who knows? Next question. Couple more to go, Gareth. You'll be pleased to know. The pit lane at the Circuit Gilles Villeneuve used to be located where the final hairpin is. Let me read that again. Can't read today. The pit lane at Circuit Gilles Villeneuve used to be located where the final hairpin is. True or false?
1: It's got to be false. It's got to be false.
0: The pit lane... used to be located where the final hairpin is.
1: I'm still going to stick with false because it seems like an unreasonably silly place to put a pit lane.
0: It is Canada.
1: They are backwards.
0: So you're saying false on that one?
1: Yeah.
0: I can tell you it was very, very true. The pits and the start line used to be on the exit of the hairpin until they were moved to their current location in 1980.

0: 88, probably because somebody decided it was a bit of a ludicrous location for some pits. So there you go. Didn't know that.
1: As we usually say, how very Formula One.
0: How very Canadian. But anyway, question number 9. The 1978 Canadian Grand Prix was so cold that it snowed during the race. True or false?
1: Oh.
0: It is Canada.
1: It is Canada. It's Montreal as well, which can get chilly.
0: 1978, the Grand Prix was so cold that it snowed during the race. True or false?
1: Let's go true, but yeah. I don't know.
0: Final answer, true?
1: Yeah.
0: Of course not. It was the coldest race in F1 history, though, with a temperature of just 5 degrees at the time. It was so cold that winner, Gilles Villeneuve, even wore a winter coat on the podium. Yay. But it didn't actually snow during the race. Ludicrous. Final question. Oh. Jean Alesi's only Formula One win came in Canada in 1995, and it was also his birthday. Is that true or false?
1: That feels like that be the sort of thing that would be true. It's just like a random fact, so I'm going to go for true.
0: It is correct. Yes, Alesi turned 31 100 years ago on the day of the race. 31 in 95. Wow. Okay, yeah, 31 on the day of the race, making him just the second driver after James Hunt in 76 to have won a race on their birthday. Well done. You scored, Gareth, 6 out of 10, correct.
1: Oh, how very slightly above average of me.
0: Yay. So how well did you do if you were listening to that? Did you know that the old pits were located down at the ludicrously located hairpin in Canada? Did you know that the champion wall was not named because of a company that made spark plugs? And did you know that two Canadian breweries stopped the race from going ahead because they both had a bit of a falling out with each other? If so, let us know. You might be eligible to take part in a quiz. You might even do better than Gareth here.
1: Most likely.
0: To be honest, I didn't really know most of them either, so until I knew the answers. But anyway, so there you go. Stuff you never quite knew about the Canadian Grand Prix. This is Motorsport Radio, and we will continue right now with some interviews from our archive of races. You never know what's coming up. And some music.

0: 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Hello and welcome. My name's Lester.
1: And my name is Gareth.
0: And we are here talking about motorsport. In particular, four wheels for now, anyway. Nothing against two wheels, but I just thought we'd shake it up a bit. And question about touring cars. Gareth, how much do you know about the BTCC?
1: A fair bit. I've been watching it for a good 15 years or so, so yeah, not too bad.
0: Well, I have a question. A couple, actually. It's just a bit of fun, and let us know how well you do as well if you're listening to this. I'm going to ask you which BTCC champions won in which year or years. So let's see how much you know. You might know who was champion, but do you know when they were champion? Interesting take. Again, play along at home or in the car, in the truck or the van or the bus, and shout out the answer nice and loud. Nice and loud, so everyone can hear you. All right, so BTCC champions, this is going back to the beginning. Nice, easy one for you. Jack Sears, the original driver's champion. In what year?
1: Late 50s. No idea. 57, 56, 57, 57.
0: 58. Wrong on that one. I'm just looking who else we can do. Andy Rouse, legend of the BTCC. What year did he first win his championship? Or what year did he win his championship, first of all?
1: He won a bunch of them as well. 1984?
0: I can tell you he did win a championship in 1984 in the, I think it was a Rover or something. But that wasn't actually the first time he'd won the championship. It was, unbelievably, in 1975.
1: Cool.
0: Yeah.
1: That's longevity.
0: Exactly, yeah. Andy Rouse, 1975. That's a long time ago.
1: Mm.
0: Definitely. Wyn Percy, British legendary driver, often perhaps most famously known for racing in Australia. He won the BTCC a few times, but what year was his first championship?
1: I have no idea.
0: It was
1: absolutely no idea.
0: 1980. He won three all back to back in 81 and 82.
1: Oh.
0: Just before Andy Rouse won three more. So there you go, Wyn Percy. I think he's still going, I think. Yeah, he's...
1: Well, he's got the name for it.
0: Hey. Yeah, definitely. I also understand he won quite a few Bathursts as well. Or something like that. Off the top of my memory, it could be very wrong, but anyway. Legend. All-around legend. Wyn Percy. Chris Hodgetts won the BTCC. But in what? He won actually twice, I believe. What year was his first championship? Chris Hodgetts.
1: Oh, he used to be in all the VHSs I had when I was younger. I remember he drove a Toyota. I think it was a Toyota.
0: It's a Toyota.
1: Yeah. Oh, and that would be mid to late 80s as well. So 80 or
0: his 80, first championship.
1: 88.
0: You're saying 88. It was 1986.
1: Yeah.
0: When Hodgetts won the first of two championships. His second championship coming a year later in 87. So the 80s mostly dominated by just a handful of drivers. Wyn Percy, Andy Rouse, and Chris Hodgetts. There you go. Learning all the time. All right, John Cleland won his first and only Was it?
1: One of two.
0: Okay. Ah, yes.
1: I can tell
0: one
1: you
0: of,
1: the
0: one
1: years.
0: Of two. Okay, then. What was the year of his first championship?
1: His first was the year that I was born, in 1989.
0: Correct. Yeah. And what was his second year?
1: I think it was 95, but it might be 96.
0: 95.
1: Yeah.
0: There you go. It's often the case that you often, like, I do anyway, look up who was champion in whatever series on the year you were born. It's like, you know, yeah. So, but I didn't actually know Andy Rouse was champion the year I was born, but I do now. So there you go. All right then. Jim Clark, most famous as a Formula One champion. What year did he win the, as we know it now, the BTCC?
1: Cool, that's a good question. Now, he died in 1968. So
0: it wouldn't have been after then.
1: It wouldn't have been after then. So let's not make a 1969. So early 60s, he would have been in Formula One. Let's go 62, one of the two.
0: Pick one.
1: 62.
0: No, wrong. 1964 was the year that he won the BTCC. I think it was called the British Production Car Champion or Saloon Car, whatever. Effectively, he won the BTCC in 1964.
1: Incredible driver.
0: What a legend. Definitely.
1: Incredible driver.
0: The first non-British driver called John Love to win the championship. But when? What year was it?
1: In the 70s, maybe? 73? Let's go 73.
0: You think John Love won in 73?
1: Yeah, that iconic name that sticks out to me.
0: Well, I can tell you that John Maxwell Lynham Love... Hello. won the championship in 1962.
1: Oh, I was way off.
0: Yeah, he won it just the year before Jack Sears won his second championship. There you go. All right. Doc Shepherd won the BTCC. But in what year?
1: I feel... Doc Shepherd... Wait, it sounds like he should be racing in black and white, so it's got to be... It's got to be in the 60s or 50s. It's got to, so Jack Sears won the first one in 58. It's got to be like the year after or something like that. It would have been rock up with your own car and race it around a track, your sort of era. So yeah, let's go 59, the year after Jack Sears.
0: I can tell you, George Doc Shepherd won the championship in 1960.
1: Oh,
0: so wrong again. Wow. Okay. This is all interesting stuff. I'm finding a lot of news out here for the first time ever. So I hope you're taking notes if you're listening, by the way. Right. Joe Winklehock won the championship, and he was, I believe, the first non-Brit since Frank Gardner in 73 to have won. But what year was it when he did win?
1: Now, I'm pretty sure that it was 93, because it was like the first year that sort of like, apart from I think John Clelland's one in 95, that loads of European drivers went on to win it. So I think it was 93 was like sort of the start of that international boom. So I'll go 93.
0: I can tell you, you're correct.
1: Yes.
0: Yay. Joe won in the BMW, the championship, in 1993, and it was the first German to ever do so. But who was the second German?
1: Ooh.
0: And what year was it?
1: Frank Bieler would have been the second one.
0: It's Bieler!
1: A couple years later, 97 was one of the Renaults. That was the blue and yellow Megane, so that would have been Alain Menu. Was it I'm thinking back to my PS1 game where I had the silver Audi with the red rings on it, and so that would have been like 95 or 96. So let's go 90. If Cleland was 95, it must be 96.
0: Is correct. Yes, Frank Peeler. Correct. Yes, he's the second German driver to win, and yes, he was, as you say, in an Audi as well. Right, let me have a look to see if there's any more that you might not know. Right, okay. Fabrizio Giovinardi. First of two championships for him. What year was his first?
1: 2007. Because I went to Brands Hatch in the final, I think it was the final race of the season, and got his signature.
0: Okay. You're absolutely correct. 2007. And he won the following year in 2008, also in a Vauxhall as well. So there you go. Right. I guess, obviously with the more recent champions, we're going to know them a lot more.
1: Hopefully.
0: Easier. But can you tell me what year Andrew Jordan won the championship?
1: Is that 12 or 13? I want to say...
0: I'm asking you.
1: Yeah. 2013.
0: You think 2013? Is that what you're saying?
1: Yeah.
0: Correct!
1: Yeah.
0: Yay, he won...
1: That's a long time ago.
0: Yeah.
1: Feels like a long time ago.
0: It is. You're right. Well... Relative.
1: Yeah.
0: I suppose it feels like a long time for him anyway. Andrew Jordan, so far his only, which I find incredible, his only DTCC championship. As he's someone that I think everyone thinks about as always being like always there, even though he's probably not, you know, he's not been around for a few years. Andrew Jordan, 2013, his championship, which does actually seem like a long time ago. All right, final question then, because you seem to know quite a lot, actually. You're doing pretty well at this. Here's a good one then. Right. Bill McGovern. He won three times the championship that I can see. Yes, three times. But what year was his first?
1: Oh, I have no idea. 1965.
0: Outrageous. No, it's 1970. Bill McGovern won the first of three championships. Won in 70, 71, and 72.
1: So I can't believe the quizmaster is trying to find questions that I will get wrong as opposed to get right.
0: That's the whole point about a quiz, though. It's like, how much do you know? I don't know how much you know. That's why I ask you. See?
1: I'm going to have to go back and look through the last 40 years of the BTCC that I missed.
0: Yeah. Well, I wonder if you can, actually. I wonder. Well, maybe a Duke video or something. Probably. Be on YouTube. To YouTube! Anyway, how many of those questions did you get right? If you're tuned in, listening to us, let us know. Did you get them all right? Are you still in stitches over how little Gareth actually knew about when John Cleland won his first championship, or the fact that he thought that Doc Shepherd was in black and white? Probably was, to me. I don't know.
1: It probably was.
0: Yeah, he might have been, okay.
1: But, he wouldn't have been in black and white, but the TV would have been.
0: Well, in effect. I mean, yeah, anyway. So there we go. What was we talking about now? Oh, yeah, some motorsport radio stuff. We'll continue. Come back with some more great, great interviews with maybe Doc Shepherd. Who knows? You don't know what's coming up next. You don't know. We just no idea. But before that, let's play a song, shall we? What about this one, Gareth?
1: Go for it.

0: 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You're joining Gareth and Lester on Motorsport Radio 24 hours a day, 7 days a week. Join us on the go, in the car, in your van, perhaps even on the way to the track itself if you're catching up with some fantastic racing this weekend. We're bringing you interviews. We're bringing you podcasts, of course. There's live commentary, many, many more things. And you can always go, of course, to the website motorsport.radio and catch us on all of the socials using the same link indeed. And my, as I said, my name is Gareth and I'm joined
1: by Lester. Me, hi.
0: And yeah, it's a lovely day outside and hopefully you're all enjoying your weekend. Yeah, we can get you up to speed with what's going on in the motorsports world. And whilst we whet your appetite with that, we'll throw it over to this absolute banger of a tune.

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1: And I'm Lester.
0: And you're joining us for some scintillating chat and banter we'll give it a go here on a Sunday afternoon. So, sit back and relax and enjoy the show.

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0: 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Hello and welcome. If you've just joined us, my name is Lester.
1: And my name is Gareth. Enjoy the sun or the rain or whatever weather it is outside for you.
0: Yeah, and we are here 24 hours a day, so you can tune in to us literally any time, either on your phone, doesn't have to be on the website, motorsport.radio, which is, by the way, a fantastic website, if I say so myself. 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So particularly useful, Gareth, for when there's live races on, so you can keep up to date with whatever we are streaming live and take us with you absolutely anywhere.
1: Absolutely, so, and there's no better way to do it.
0: Exactly. 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

0: 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My name is Gareth.
1: And I'm Lester.
0: And we are back here on Sunday afternoon. And, Lester.
1: Yes.
0: Rules in Formula One, and maybe even motorsport in general. Let's think of a crazy one that you can add in. Is there something that you'd like to add to a particular, maybe not even Formula One, maybe any series? Is there a mad rule that you'd like to add in and shake up the paddock?
1: Yes, I can think of one. That the 107% rule, if it is still a rule, should be scrapped in Formula One. So that, and also, can I choose two?
0: You can.
1: Okay. Also, we have pre-qualifying back, which basically anyone can just turn up to a racetrack, pay their entry fee or whatever, and attempt to qualify for the Grand Prix.
0: Do you have to be in a Formula One car, or is it just as long as you go as fast as the Formula One car?
1: If you can go faster than a Formula One car, let's say on a bike around Monaco, then crack on with it. Go for it. But I'd draw the line probably at sensible amount of safety. Although somebody in a non-Formula One car did qualify for a Formula One race, which was the old, when this is back in like the late 50s, early 60s, when they had the Indy 500 as part of the Formula One calendar. There was a few, let's say, ambitious locals who attempted to qualify their, I think, dirt track car.
0: And a midget.
1: Yeah, something like that. I forgot exactly what it was. And obviously didn't make it, because they were foolish to even attempt such a thing. But yeah, people have tried it in the past.
0: Would you allow them to do maybe, obviously go back to just like what we had in the 60s and 70s, where designers just could come up with whatever they wanted? So obviously you had the six-wheeled Tyrrell P34.
1: Well, I mean,
0: the fan car.
1: I'd definitely relax a lot of the technical regulations, which is where all the very stringent policies come from the FIA, about only having to, basically they design the car, and within they design all the width of the car, the height and everything, and basically they design the entire frame of it, and within that frame is what designers and engineers have left to play with. So there's almost no creativity left when it comes to designing a Formula One car. I would basically just remove all of the technical regs, not all of them, but again, I'd allow a couple of basic sort of roadblocks to stop people taking the mic. But yeah, why not come up with a strange looking car?
0: Yeah, so you've got a crash cell, so the cockpit with a crash cell around it.
1: Yeah,
0: and apart from that, as long as it's got an engine in it and it's got four wheels, bring it to the circuit.
1: So what would you do then? What's you know, to answer your own question,
0: I think, and it's a very standard answer that we hear a lot, reverse grids. I think in this era of Formula One, where we see domination from three teams, make them fight through the field, because yes, they'll probably still win, but
1: not necessarily.
0: Unless you went to Monaco or some of the other, Hungary or something like that, where there's maybe not as much overtaking. But I think that kind of mixes up the grid a little bit. If I wanted to go something completely crazy, I would have random circuits that would be drawn, say, before the weekend starts. It's drawn whether the circuit is run in anti-clockwise or clockwise.
1: Or before they're even ready for a Grand Prix.
0: Yeah, so rolling out to the grid, and they say, "Oh, guys, don't worry, we're running this one in reverse."
1: Interesting. Going back to your reverse grid theory, as you say, it's one that some fans throw out there for some reason. why would it give people the incentive to even bother trying in qualifying? Wouldn't people want to get last?
0: I think you'd need to do something like you'd need to offer points for qualifying, perhaps, would stop that, I would imagine.
1: So then effectively we've got two races then, effectively.
0: Well, they've always talked about doing qualifying races as well, and like having a top 10 kind of made up by the qualifying race, which I always thought is quite a nice idea. Maybe just getting rid of one of the practice sessions and bringing in a some sort of qualifying race or a sprint race, because I mean Formula 2 have got it like pretty bang on at the moment with their feature race and then a sprint race. I think that offers the fans up something slightly different. It makes the drivers think on their feet, because they basically run their races completely differently. You've got obviously having to look after your tyres in the sprint race, and then equally you know in the feature race you've got a pit stop that you can maybe take a little bit earlier and try and get a big undercut, and equally you can do the reverse strategy. So I think Formula 2 actually has that sort of dynamic that I'd like to see in Formula 1, but it's whether Formula 1 wants to. I mean, we've seen when they've tried to innovate, they did that ridiculous elimination style qualifying session a few years ago that went down like a lead balloon.
1: Not with everyone. It was, I mean, I applauded them for trying. That was like 15, 20 years ago. I think that was like 2004 or 5 era, wasn't it? It was.
0: No, that was quite. I swear that was only 20.
1: Were you talking about the turbo. One lap?
0: You remember? No, the Super Bowl was what they used to do in like the 90s. Now, in I think Australia, and it was in the teens.
1: No, that
0: it was only a few years ago.
1: Oh, God.
0: And they just, after every minute or four minutes, I can't remember what it was, there was a car that was eliminated. So at the end of the session, there wasn't anyone out on track.
1: I remember. I think we all, that was changed after like, that was changed for the next Grand Prix. That was so bad. And also, I remember the TV graphics that they had for that particular session couldn't keep up. It was too complex, and it kept crashing the graphics because it was that complex. Because it had like a every sort of micro sectors. It was ludicrous. But anyway,
0: I mean, just looking at the rules, it was never going to work. Never going to work. So gone.
1: Well, what else would you change or implement or remove or do in the rules?
0: I would like to see there being spec engines. Would be nice. Make it driver versus driver. If it's going to be a Mercedes, make it a spec series and give everyone a Mercedes and see if Lewis Hamilton can beat Max Verstappen, can beat Charles Leclerc.
1: Okay, you get all that, let's say, hundreds of millions of pounds ploughed into a season, and then you found out after one race that, you know, one of those outcomes happens, then what?
0: Well, that depends on what your definition of, because there's spec series all around the place, and just because, like, you're not just answering one question. I mean, we've always wanted to know if the likes of Max Verstappen and Charles Leclerc can beat Lewis Hamilton if they're in equal machinery, but then equally you've got youngsters coming through who would have the option of going up against people that are potentially the best ever. Like, can you imagine a Michael Schumacher in his prime, and then coming through would have been like Kimi Raikkonen as a youngster, Lewis Hamilton as a youngster, and all, like,
1: yeah, they were. I actually remember that happening.
0: So you have all these drivers that could have come in and obviously taken it to the legends that they were, and having a chance at going toe-to-toe with them, as opposed to having to start off in a bat marker.
1: Well, okay. I mean, as I vaguely remember, Kimi Raikkonen did all right starting out that way anyway. But anyway, never mind. One thing that just come to mind, which I'd do, is I'd allow in Formula 1 a wild card team every round.
0: Right. I like that.
1: And they'd have to qualify via Formula 2. So they would have had to have either, I don't know, got the most points or won the previous round in Formula 2, and also proved that they could turn up and do a representative lap time in, like, pre-quali or something like that, just to make sure that it's all, you know, I don't know. But, yeah, that's what I would do. I would have a wild card team. team.
0: What about having swapped drivers? So at the pit stop, you need to change your driver.
1: Didn't work in Formula E, wouldn't work anywhere else.
0: Mm.
1: I mean, even Formula E dropped that when they could.
0: What, swapping cars?
1: Well, and drive, well, and yeah, cars and drivers. So even they recognised it wasn't, it was a bit too, you know, non-ideal. I mean, it was all right as a new thing, but, yeah.
0: I tell you one thing that I would quite like to see, and this isn't really a rule, it's more as an aesthetic, is I'd love Formula One, and a lot of series to do this, actually, is to have a retro weekend.
1: Touring cars did.
0: Yeah, I think NASCAR do it every year, and it's one of their most watched races of the year. I think it's a brilliant idea. You get all the cars that can run in their previous liveries. We know that plenty of Formula One cars are now sort of babies of giants that have fallen to the wayside. And why not go back and revisit some of the old liveries and the old styles of car?
1: I like that. But in reality, I can see everybody falling out over it because of sponsors and money and sponsors and stuff. But yeah, where possible, why not do it? Or even, maybe possibly, a better idea would be to have the historic Grand Prix on an equal billing with those historic liveries, like you said, the actual cars from various eras, actually on the grid. Maybe the race before. That would be good.
0: Be a good support package.
1: Yeah, I'd watch that. Definitely. Anyway, we're just coming up with, like, not rules as such that you know, we change. We're just coming up with, like, good ideas that we want to see happen now, aren't we?
0: We're innovating. That's what it is, innovating.
1: Yeah, what is it? Just blue sky thinking, or just coming up with some random stuff now. Anyway, but let us know if you've got any genuinely brilliant ideas. I mean, from that, I think, actually, having a wildcard team would be a great idea. It would be doable in reality. Not necessarily successful, but doable.
0: Who doesn't want to see a Ford back on the grid?
1: I don't know anyone who doesn't want to see a Ford.
0: the long pause as we thought about a Ford back on the grid. Or a Peugeot. They always went really well as well.
1: Anyway. Right, let's move on before we... we're never going to stop talking about this, are we? So let us know your thoughts. You're welcome to join in. We will read the comments. We always enjoy people getting involved in the old hashtag, Motorsport Radio. What rule, or just anything, what ideas do you have, basically, is what we ended up talking about, for Formula One, good, bad or ugly, what wouldn't work in the future, and make it as crazy as possible. Why not? Let's carry on. Lester and Gareth here. Sunday afternoon till 4, then it's something else.

30 glorious years of keeping you on the road. That's no mean feat, you know. And Hadley Tyres are proud to do it again and again and again. So whatever you drive, for tyres, MOTs and servicing, it's always Hadley Tyres. Hadley Tyres, Ipswich, Hadley, Framlingham, Felixstowe and Leyston. 30 years and still rolling.

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1: Hello.
0: Good afternoon.
1: Hello.
0: And how are you this afternoon?
1: Yeah, not bad. Clearly, I'm not at a racetrack, so, you know, not ideal in that sense. But still here just talking about motorsport, so the next best thing.
0: Yeah, absolutely. And whilst we're here, we'll be chatting, as you say, all about motorsport. And, hopefully some interesting conversation that you guys out there can listen to and enjoy. And, listen on the go. You can listen wherever you want, of course, on your phone, in the car, on your way to the track, perhaps even at the track. And even if you've got a smart TV, you can tune in right there. And for now, we'll be back in a very short while. We're going to leave you with this absolute banger.
1: Yay.
0: Enjoy.

0: Sunday afternoon. It's Motorsport Radio here. Hello and welcome. My name's Lester.
1: My name is Gareth.
0: So, yeah, we're here generally about this same time every single Sunday, unless there's live racing on, in which case we're not here. So, for now, anyway, it's Gareth and myself. Going to be just having a bit of a chat, and Gareth likes Formula One. I know not everybody's a cup of tea, I know, but most people generally watch a bit of Formula One when it's on. How long have you been a fan, Gareth?
1: Well, you know what, I can say that I've definitely been watching it ever since I was, well, I would be getting into it in the early, mid-90s, I'd say, so, but definitely, I mean, I can't say I've missed a race in a good 10 years, so yeah, I mean, since the mid-90s, but yeah. Let me convince you otherwise if you disagree.
0: Well, fair enough, okay. But how well do you know, are you a big fan of Michael Schumacher?
1: I mean, I was a big fan of Damon Hill. He was my idol when I was growing up, and obviously there was the controversy of him and Hill at Adelaide in 94, so I mean, I know Michael, but I will give it a go.
0: Well, maybe you're the perfect person to ask then, because I have 10 questions and I want to see if you can answer true or false to these. Just a bit of fun. Just remember that. How well do you know Michael Schumacher? All right. So, 10 questions, Gareth, on Michael Schumacher, your favourite racing driver from the 90s.
1: Absolutely.
0: All right. True or false? Michael raced in the DTM before he raced in Formula One.
1: Ooh. He would have been very young if he was. I'm going to say false.
0: Michael raced in the DTM before he raced in Formula One. You're saying false, are you?
1: I am.
0: It was actually true.
1: Ooh.
0: Yeah, he took part in 3 race weekends, for those who know, of course, for Mercedes across 1990 and 1991. He only finished 14th, though, so, yeah, there you go. Might it be the case that Ralf Schumacher actually performed better than Michael in DTM, at least? Probably. I think he did. Anyway, fascinating. Did not know that. Question number 2 for you. Michael failed to qualify for his first World Sports Car Championship race in 1990. Is that true or false?
1: It is. Oh, I know this one. That one's false.
0: You're saying false?
1: Oh,
0: it's actually true. Michael. And his teammate Jochen Mass all had their qualifying times removed for receiving outside assistance. So, therefore, failing to qualify. So, actually true, yeah. That's another fascinating fact. Question number 3, Gareth, for your favourite driver from the 1990s. Apart from retirements, Michael never finished a race lower than third in 93, 94 or 95. Is that true or false? Apart from retirements, Michael never finished a race lower than third during 93, 94 or 95.
1: 93 is definitely true. I'm going with true. I'm going true. He absolutely dominated in the early 90s, 93, 94.
0: Okay. That is false.
1: Oh, hi. 3 out of 3.
0: He wasn't too far off, though. Apparently, his highest place in the Canadian Grand Prix of 1995, the one that John Alesi won, I think, he only finished in 5th place. So, there you go. Michael Schumacher, your favourite driver from the 90s.
1: Absolutely.
0: You shouldn't have told me that now.
1: Clearly not.
0: You've got consecutively 3 out of 3 wrong. Question
1: I'm
0: number
1: consistent.
0: 4. Yeah. Here we go. Question number 4. True or false? Just a bit of fun. That's all. Just a bit of fun this Sunday afternoon. Michael lent Mika Hakkinen his spare helmet when Hakkinen's broke during warm-up for the Monaco Grand Prix in 96.
1: So that is true. I'm going straight off the bat. That is true.
0: interesting. What makes you say that, just before I tell you?
1: Because I watched the race the other day.
0: Okay. Fair enough. It is actually false.
1: No, it's... No! No!
0: Because it was David Coulthard.
1: Coulthard. Of course it was David Coulthard.
0: So, I don't know what race you watched, but it wasn't... David Coulthard, if you watch back that Monaco Grand Prix, I think it's on the F1 TV website, and you identify drivers by their helmets, mostly, you'll notice that David is in a Michael Schumacher helmet. I think that happened because they had the same helmet supplier, I think, at the same time. So, there you go. 4 out of 4 wrong, Gareth. So...
1: I'm a super fan. What can I say?
0: Exactly. Question number 5 out of 10, by the way. Schumacher never shared a podium with Jacques Villeneuve in 97, despite being championship rivals. Is that true or false?
1: That can't be true. That can't be true.
0: So you're saying false. Schumacher never shared... No cheating... Don't want to hear you clicking and scrolling in the background. Schumacher never shared a podium with Villeneuve in 97. You're saying false.
1: I mean, Villeneuve retired from a lot in that season, even though he went on to win the championship. He retired, I think he retired in from 5, was still able to do it. So, let's go true, but that I that's a real guess, that one.
0: Okay. You're saying true? It's correct. Yes, at least one of them was on the podium for every single race that year, apart from the Italian Grand Prix, but they were never on the podium together in 1997. That's incredible.
1: It's mad. And obviously that's the season that Schumacher got disqualified from the championship from that move in Jerez, the last race of the season.
0: Yes, certainly was. All right, next question. Schumacher tested a GP3 car in 2010 for his preparation for his F1 comeback with Mercedes. Is that true or is that false? He tested a GP3 car in 2010.
1: It is true.
0: It's actually false.
1: Oh, is it GP2 car?
0: He tested a GP2 car.
1: Oh. I know that when he tested it, that he first started off about, I think it was about 5 or 6 seconds off the pace, but after being in it for, I think it was half an hour, he was 0.5 of a second off of the top guys in GP, what would have been GP2 at the time. So
0: yeah,
1: and that was after some years out. So yeah.
0: Only one correct so far, Gareth. I must say, you're not doing particularly brilliantly, but there you go. Question number 7. Schumacher tested for Ligier and Sauber during the 1990s. True or false?
1: In the 90s. It would have been early 90s before he joined in with Jordan.
0: Schumacher tested for Ligier and Sauber during the 1990s. True or false?
1: Let's go for false.
0: It is actually true. The true fact. Ligier test was in 1994, was apparently to get to know the Renault engine, while the reason for the Sauber test in 1997 was to help the Ferrari-powered team solve some car issues. So there you go. If you didn't know that already, I thought that was a common fact. I knew that.
1: Oh, it's unbelievable, isn't it? To think that I even call myself a Formula One fan.
0: Well, Damon Hill, maybe, but hey ho. I mean, do you want to carry on? There's a couple more questions to go, or do you bear? Do you want to finish?
1: No, keep going. Just kick me whilst I'm down.
0: Okay, I will. Question number 8. Schumacher has held the record for the most wins for longer than any other driver. True or false?
1: He would have had it since he retired. Well, technically retired in...
0: Schumacher's had the record for the most wins for the longest period than any other driver. True or false?
1: True.
0: Is correct.
1: Oh,
0: Yes, he's had the record since September 2001, the famous press conference where he broke down crying, of course, when he was informed of the fact. That's more than 17 years way more than 17 years since that happened. Jackie Stewart did have the record previously for just over 14 years, while Alan Prost held it for just under 14 years. So there you go.
1: Question is, yeah, if it'll be beaten, will sure it ever will be beaten again?
0: Well, yeah, sure it will do.
1: You think?
0: Records are there to be broken, I'm told.
1: Well, yeah.
0: So, all right then, next question. Michael has 7 stars on his helmet to signify... There you go. Good English. Hi.
1: That's a word.
0: Michael has 7 stars on his helmet to signify his 7 world championships. True or false?
1: False.
0: I can tell you that is false. Yes, it's actually always had 7 stars on his helmet, yes. as has his brother, Ralph, and also Mick Schumacher, his son as well. Quite the coincidence. I think not, maybe. But there you go. And apparently it's just a design... Just a design, really. It doesn't actually symbolise anything. Or maybe it does, and we don't know.
1: Yeah, secret Schumacher secret.
0: Possibly, but we won't get into conspiracy theories. Maybe later. all right, last question then, Gareth, and you've done pretty badly so far. So, last question. I'll put you out of your misery. True or false, Schumacher never beat Nico Rosberg in the championship. True or false?
1: Ooh. I'm probably going to go with true for that one. He finished way down the order in 2012. I think it was 12th or 13th when he was like a retiring. But he scored that podium in I think it was Valencia. Nico was getting better. So I'm going to go with, I'm going to say never beat Nico in the championship.
0: But didn't they race together in 2006 as well, his last season at Ferrari, and Nico's first season at Williams? I think it was, yeah, because he came in the year before Hamilton.
1: Yeah, yeah.
0: So, has Schumacher ever beaten Nico Rosberg in the championship?
1: You'd like to think so. Oh, yes, he has.
0: Okay, I'll tell you that is. Well, you got that right as well. Although Nico Rosberg has beat him in all 3 seasons together as teammates, Schumacher did finish ahead of him in 2006 when he was at Ferrari and Rosberg had his first season at Williams. So, some outside assistance perhaps on that question there, Gareth. But I can tell you, you scored a...
1: Mammoth. The word is mammoth.
0: Well, 4 out of 10. Out of that.
1: That's very much a metaphor for my life, really.
0: Quiz courtesy of WTF1.com. Thank you very much, guys. And thank you very much, Gareth, for proving that you know absolutely not much about Michael Schumacher.
1: Oh, you're welcome. Anytime.
0: Excellent. Right, let's get back to some classic interviews that we've done over the past few years, not with Michael Schumacher. And also, let's play some music like this.

0: This is Sunday afternoon. It's Motorsport Radio. Hello and welcome. My name is Lester.
1: My name is Gareth.
0: And we're just having a chat this afternoon, just about absolutely anything. I was thinking, actually, Gareth, earlier, about F1 races that we may or may not have attended. Now, I have a bit of a confession to make. I've never actually been to a Formula One Grand Prix.
1: Shock horror.
0: It's, I'm surprised at the age I am at, and considering what I do, and that I've actually never been. I've been to MotoGP races, been to BSB races, touring car races, been to loads of club races, but never actually Formula One. Never been to a Formula One Grand Prix.
1: I think I have. I attended my first one last season, but I went. I remember being taken to, I think it was practice in 2003 at the British Grand Prix. Hmm. And that was it was the same weekend that Juan Pablo Montoya won the Grand Prix. I think it was 2003. But yeah, I attended my first full weekend last season in Italy for the Italian Grand Prix. And yeah, that was really special.
0: So, wow, that's a good first Grand Prix to attend, I would say. Because certainly when growing up, I, maybe like most people, I don't know, maybe I'm special. But I had a list of racetracks in my head that I wanted to attend, because I think most people do. Monaco, obviously, Silverstone, Monza, Hockenheim, the old Hockenheim Ring, which doesn't even exist anymore. But yeah, certainly, and you got your first actual taste of a race at Monza, so that's pretty cool.
1: Yeah, I mean, it was. I was like you. I had a list of ones that I wanted to go to, and I managed to convince my significant other, who's finally fallen in love with Formula One herself, that it would be a good way to spend a holiday. And yeah, I mean, it was as good as what you'd think it would be. And I have got. Belgium's on the list. I've yet to go to Spa. I'd love to go to Monaco just purely for that sort of that feel of it. But yeah, I think I had that big pull

0: towards going to Monza, because I think even if you see a bad race, or maybe not something that's particularly exciting, the atmosphere, it was just incredible. It was so, and it was aided by the fact that Charles Leclerc obviously picked up Ferrari's first win since 2010 there. But yeah, even the buzz on Friday when we rocked up and it was raining and the cars came out for practice was like, you could just tell that everyone was just so excited. And I think that's what makes a Formula One race great, is that it doesn't even have to be race day and you can just walk around and people just are just so excited. They've been waiting for this. Yeah, they've been waiting all year for this to happen. And they know that it was perhaps Ferrari's best opportunity at winning a race. And yeah, the whole atmosphere around the track, and not just the big stands, but even if you're going to like the standing areas, everyone was just buzzing, which is great. It's so much fun.
1: Wow. It's I need to go to Monza.
2: Yeah, definitely.
1: For F1 anyway. I have been to Spa since you mentioned, but it was for the British F3 or British GT Championship and F3 race as well, which didn't carry the same atmosphere as maybe a Formula One race there, but still, just being at the track, even though there was no Formula One there, just being there, and I was there working as media, so we got to be upstairs in the international media suite, and we got to be trackside as well, and wow, yeah, it was pretty special. That place, Spa, totally encourage anybody who ever has a chance to go and watch any race at Spa. It always has a magical feeling just being there, because you get that sense of history, don't you?
0: Yeah, absolutely. And it's actually a lot closer to people in the UK than they think. You can drive there, much like you can drive to the Nürburgring. Yeah. They're not that far away from each other as well, so you can do both in one hit.
1: Yeah, it took us about, once you got to the Channel Tunnel, which only takes half an hour anyway, but it took us, I think. I think it only took us like 4 hours to get to Spa in the end, I think, something like that, because it's really quick across France, and then basically, yeah, you're there. Didn't take long at all. Maybe I'm misremembering it. But it was very easy. It was a lot quicker drive. Anyway, but yeah, definitely check Spa out for any race event. Monza as well for F1. So where's your next place that you're going to? What's on your next list?
0: I'd love to do Austria. I think the backdrop is stunning. I think the race was about a 68 second lap, so there'll always be something going on track. You won't miss much. But then equally, I mean, we've talked before that I spent time living out in America. I'd love to go to the Circuit of the Americas. I think it's going to become one of those tracks that maybe will become a staple in the Formula One calendar. It's very American. It's very Texas. It's everything that Liberty won. It's everything that Formula One kind of likes at the moment. It's big noise, big planes, big like cars going around very fast. And yeah, I think COTA is getting bigger and bigger each year. So I'd like to add that one to the list.
1: Definitely a good one to suggest, at least. Yeah, certainly. And I think if I had the money or the opportunity, I'd probably want to go to Suzuka as well for F1.
0: Yeah. I mean, I've got this sort of love-hate relationship with Suzuka, and as a track, it's iconic. You look back at some of the things that have happened there in the past, especially in like the late 80s with Prost and Senna. But now I think it's almost been, with these new Formula One cars that have got so much downforce, it's almost like a lot of the corners have just been turned from these monsters, like 130R that we saw this season Charles Leclerc do with one hand whilst he was messing around with his helmet.
1: Yeah.
0: So it's kind of taken that sort of, that real big pull away from it for me, because I think, there's maybe other tracks in and around Asia. I'd love to go to the Singapore Grand Prix. I think that'd be a fantastic night event. But yeah, Suzuka's one of those ones where I always think, yeah, there's not much overtaking. It's all really down the main straight, and yeah, perhaps if I could go back in time and I had a time machine, I would go back and watch one of the 1980s Formula One races in Formula One. It might wow me a little bit more than what we see these days.
1: Well, yeah, now you said that, I mean, I don't think I'd go there just to watch the racing. I think it was more along the lines of the experience that you had at Monza, in that they, in Japan, have a fanatical attitude towards F1 and celebrities and drivers and stuff like that, which comes across really well on the broadcast on things like Sky F1, when you see Johnny Herbert getting, you know, mobbed by fanatical Japanese fans who all still remember him from sports cars and his time in F1 100 years ago. So you get a lot of that. So
0: I mean it is, I'm not expecting us to be too long without seeing, especially with Honda now being in Formula 1, until we see a Japanese driver in Formula 1. I think what's the last one was Takuma Sato and Yuji Ide, and back in the sort of late 2010s, Kamui Kobayashi, I think, was the last one. So, yeah, you can see Yuki Tsunoda, I think, is in moving up to F2, and I think he will probably be, Honda will be pushing him to get that AlphaTauri seat in a season's time. So that might make the Japanese Grand Prix just that a little bit more special.
1: Interesting theory. Okay, right. So we'll maybe talk some more about this later in the show. This is Motorsport Radio. My name's Lester.
0: My name's Gareth.
1: And you can check us out on the go. Take us with you wherever you are. Don't just listen to us on your pewter. You can take us with you and stick us on your phone, or maybe squirt us on your TV via your smart TV and the various apps on there. But check out motorsport.radio for more information, and we will come back with some classic interviews and some more hashtag bants this Sunday afternoon after this.

0: This is Motorsport Radio. It's still Sunday afternoon. It's still Gareth Hall, Lester Forbes, with you. Thank you very much for tuning in. And, well, Gareth's just rushed back in here with some news or some questions. What have you got, Gareth?
1: I have. We were looking at drivers in the break that were potentially overrated and underrated, and I'd like to find out what your most overrated Formula One driver is.
0: Oh wow, you're just determined to upset the internet, aren't you?
1: I'm getting bombs ready, and I am. The bomb bay doors are open, and I'm ready to let them fly.
0: Okay. Okay. All right. So, what are we asking now? What's my most overrated drivers? In what though? In what, Formula One or?
1: We'll go. We can go motorsport if you think there's any more. The only thing with Formula One, obviously, is they have the most high profile. They obviously find their way into different series because of their lineage. But yeah, if you can think of any others, then feel free to put them in.
0: Well, I want to stay clear of some of the more frequent championships that we like to cover on Motorsport Radio, i.e. people who I might possibly bump into in paddocks. So I'd sideline the BTCC and BSB, although there have been many overrated riders and drivers in both of those.
1: But we'd like to be invited back, so please ignore everything that Les is about to say.
0: I suppose it's safer because, like, MotoGP and Formula One, like you say, they're traditional sort of punching bags for, like, people's opinions and, oh, so-and-so is more overrated and yada yada, he only won two championships, whatever. So I think it's safer to stick with those. I think. Okay. Sorry, I'm just narrowing the parameters of your question. Okay, so most overrated drivers. Oh, actually, away from Formula One, I'm going to say IndyCar / NASCAR. And it's a female driver, Danica Patrick.
1: Yeah. Yeah.
0: And, yeah, there's not really much, really, I need to explain. Danica Patrick, she got a lot of media attention without any, well, a bare minimum of success. And all of the media exposure was, well, I'd say about 97% of it was not justified, other than the fact that she's a female. And male journalists like to talk about female racing drivers. Shock.
1: And unfortunately, she actually, with the amount of talk that was surrounding her when she was in Indy and in NASCAR, unfortunately kind of put a screen up ahead of some other females that were in the sport at the time that maybe were doing as well, if not better, in worse performing cars.
0: Yeah, Pippa Mann comes to mind. I mean, I would never suggest that she was an underrated driver, an overrated driver, I meant. I thought that actually, if anyone on merit deserved to be where Danica Patrick in that space or the, you know, team or whatever she was occupying, probably Pippa Mann, to be honest. But that's my opinion. For you then, overrated drivers or riders, who would you say?
1: So I'm going to upset a couple of people by saying what is Fernando Alonso.
0: Is one of
1: the most overrated drivers of all time.
0: I mean, his last championship was 2006, and everyone still talks about him like he's God.
1: Yep, he gets a place in every series as and when he requests it. He replaces teammates in those cars for no reason. He's gone to Indy and unfortunately not been able to qualify once, and second time the engine let go of him, which may or not been his fault, but of course it's cut him away from that triple crown. But the second of the triple crown after Monaco was Le Mans, which he was gifted due to his team not allowing the second car to overtake them. So yeah, I think a lot that surrounds Fernando is he just spools negativity continuously, whether it's moaning about the car, the engine, the team, the teammate. Couldn't hack it when he had a faster teammate in Lewis Hamilton as a rookie. So yeah, I think Fernando's my number one. Number two is another Formula One driver.
0: Wow.
1: It's Robert Kubica.
0: Ooh, I got into a lot of trouble for suggesting that Kubica would never return to Formula One because he's rubbish now, what with all like half a hand. But I was wrong. He did return back to Formula One, but he was rubbish.
1: He was. And it's not just his return, which is remarkable that he returned. And it's very impressive after the rally crash that he managed to come back after just about holding on to having all four limbs. And he is it's a wonderful comeback story. But even before that, he was
0: struggling.
1: He was a okay driver that brought out a couple of very good results here and there.
0: But he won that one race once, don't you remember?
1: Exactly. Yeah, it's people if you equated that to everything else, like Pastor Maldonado won a race. So what are you going to say? Is he an underrated driver because he's won an F1 race?
0: I do actually think he was an underrated driver.
1: Oh, I don't know about that.
0: I do. I mean, he had a bit of a difficult start, but who doesn't when they begin their career in Formula One? If you're not in the best team, and you never will be to start your career, only Lewis Hamilton has been, really, you're always going to, you know, make some mistakes of some description.
1: I mean, he was F2 champion to come up, which I think he beat Jules Bianchi, and I think it was Nico Hülkenberg that he beat that year to the championship. So, yeah, maybe we do look at him as a bit of a joke driver, but I don't know, even we got a soft spot for Pastor.
0: I just like to see things. I mean, I like to just try and balance things and ask myself, well, am I being a bit too harsh on this driver? Why do I even have that opinion about them? Is it justified? Do I just hate them because everyone else piles on and, you know, joins the meme mountain on Twitter? And it's just so easy and well, it's lazy, really, to have your opinions formed by Twitter.
1: I can see your point. I think the difference between whether you're a good racer and whether you're underrated, he didn't exactly.
0: What a Formula One race, like you say.
1: He did, but he didn't exude racecraft in a lot of the rest of his career.
0: You could say the same about Lewis Hamilton.
1: Oh, I don't know about that.
0: Yeah, well, he's made some pretty massive gaffes, and he does moan and whinge on the radio when things aren't working out for him. And he gives up pretty easily.
1: I feel like you're trying to wind people up, Lester.
0: No, I'm just saying things that have happened.
1: I think I can see where Lewis is sort of why people have that sort of negative view of him. But then equally, I think that sort of complaining that he does on the radio is almost like a tactic to wind himself up, because he's doom and gloom, and he thinks, right, you've got to, like, everything is against you, you've got to do better. So I think that a little bit of that comes into it. He's perhaps a little bit more of a pessimist than he is an optimist.
0: It does work as a psychological tool to suggest that everyone's, you know, against you and everyone hates you. Football coaches use it when they're doing the halftime team talk or before the match talk. You know, you'd hear similar things about the other side, or everyone doesn't think you can do this and blah blah blah, everyone's against you. So as a psychological tool in that way, it works, and Lewis is probably the best person to prove how much he's come on psychologically. But I do think sometimes he can be a little bit I don't know. I mean, I do like Lewis, but anyway, sorry, what was we talking about originally? Overhyped drivers. Yeah. So, and you're saying what? Maldonado was one of them?
1: I've got Kubica and Alonso as my two.
0: Oh, who did I say?
1: You had Danica Patrick as your first.
0: I didn't choose a second. Oh, God. Kimi Raikkonen. Yeah. Kimi Raikkonen, always talented, always quick, but definitely not the legend that everybody seems to like to think he is.
1: Yeah.
0: I mean, yes, he's got a personality, but well, that's just good.
1: I don't even know if it's a personality though, because I think it's the fact that he's so sort of dismissive of modern day Formula One and sort of anyone that just wants to tell him to do anything. I think people kind of identify with that. Whether or not he's kind of been worthy of a seat in Formula One for a while is that's definitely up for debate.
0: Okay, so there we go. Our most overrated drivers in the world of the past couple of decades. And if there's anyone still listening to this, then well done. But what do you think? If you have an opinion, then sharing is caring. Let us know. Hashtag Motorsport Radio. Get in touch with us. Tweet us on Twitter at Motorsport Radio or Facebook or wherever. Just let us know if you've got any overrated drivers or riders as well. If you think, well, I'm not buying into all that nonsense about so-and-so. Maybe it is Lewis Hamilton, who you hate for some reason. Or maybe you're one of those people who, for some reason, love Alonso, but, I don't know, hate someone else, maybe. I don't know. Get in touch. Let us know. This is Motorsport Radio. We will continue right now with some more great interviews and some tunes as well. Gareth, do you want to pick a song?
1: Ooh,
0: don't say what it is, though.
1: Right, I'm thinking of a song, and it's going to play now.

0: Sunday afternoon. Hello and welcome. This is Motorsport Radio. Thank you very much for tuning in. My name is Lester.
1: My name is Gareth, and welcome to the show. So I spend the rest of the time here grilling Lester on Formula One and some other wonderful four-wheeled related business.
0: Exactly, yes. And if you are tuned in, listening to us today, you are just doing the same as we are, just not doing much, to be honest. Get in touch with us. Let us know that you are listening. It's at Motorsport Radio on Facebook and Twitter. We are here 24 hours a day with some classic interviews from the Motorsport Radio archive and some music like this.

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1: Not the fast internet, the other one.
2: That fibre.
0: Look at it. Frankly, no one gives a hoot.
1: It's just not something you talk about with your mates.
2: It even makes maths seem appealing.
0: I love fibre, said no one. Ever.
1: No wonder most of us aren't getting enough.
0: Nope, not even you.
1: But we all need some of the good stuff. And that's why we've made a tasty yogurt where it goes unnoticed. New Arla Fibre, for people who can't be fussed with fibre.

0: 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Hello and welcome. If you've just joined us, we're doing this 24 hours a day. Interesting interviews, latest news, and some bits of talking about various things. Right now, on this Sunday afternoon, till 4 o'clock, it's myself, Lester Forbes.
1: And myself, Gareth Hall.
0: And incidentally, by the way, if you've not yet checked out our website, motorsport.radio, head over there. All the latest news from our trusted team of journalists with some interesting big opinions as well, and live radio shows through the week during the season. Motorsport.radio. You heard it here first, kids. Anyway, Gareth, I was having a quick think the other day, and we were having a bit of an internal debate. I wouldn't call it a ferocious argument, but it turned into one anyway, in the office, about the best street circuit of any kind anywhere in the world right now. And it has to be a current street circuit. Not that's currently raced on, but it has to be available to have been raced on. So fantasy tracks, street circuits which have been paved over, or there's, you know, housing developments in, they are all ineligible. What would you say right now, for you, in your opinion, is the best available street circuit?
1: On anything? On two wheels or four?
0: Anything at all. Cars, well, bikes, lawnmowers.
1: Best street circuit in world motorsport is the Isle of Man.
0: Oh, yeah.
1: Yeah.
0: Okay, well, that's that discussion over then.
1: Yeah.
0: Okay, well, maybe pick a top three.
1: Okay, I will go. I'd have Long Beach would be in there.
0: Long Beach?
1: Really enjoy.
0: Oh, yeah.
1: The Indy.
0: Yeah.
1: Really enjoy that one. Adelaide would possibly be up there. I really liked Adelaide when that was on the calendar.
0: Is that the F1? Well, no, because that's not available now, is it? It'd only have to be the supercar version, the shorter one.
1: Okay. Yeah, which is a shame. But then you've got, because I think Adelaide offered something a little bit different to what Melbourne does. But then I'm a big fan of Baku in Azerbaijan at the moment. I think that offers something different. Very, very long straight, lots of opportunity for overtaking down there, and then equally a very, very tricky second sector through the castle, which is potentially going to become one of those like iconic shots in the future if it stays on the calendar for a while. I think I'd have Long Beach and Baku, and they would beat out the likes of Singapore, Adelaide, that's ilk.
0: Yeah, okay, well, I mean, for me anyway, I haven't thought of a top three, but I suppose I can do. Oh, God. This is actually difficult.
1: It is. There's actually quite a lot of them as well.
0: There's a lot really of them. I would say Macau. And yes, I know there's never any overtaking and there's always a red flag. But still, we do love it. I love it anyway. Macau on both cars and bikes. So that would be probably my number one. Not that it's any better than others, it's just my opinion. And again, just because of tradition and history, and I know there's never any overtaking, but it's always a great event. Monaco, Monte Carlo. And see, I'm quite surprised you didn't choose Mount Panorama, to be honest, because it's technically streets during the year. So the third one would be, it's either a toss-up between Po or something else. And I can't quite think what would be the third one. Gee, I'm thinking like Formula E circuits.
1: Cool. Good luck.
0: I did preface it by saying circuits which are not available to be raced on anymore don't count. So I was going to choose London, but that's not available because Greta. God. I mean, Berlin, the temple dome, whatever it's called, the airport, Berlin airport thing. That's always an interesting one, but I found it a bit too spacious and bland, personally.
1: Formula E, I'm a big fan of Formula E. The only thing with it, though, is I think the circuits is one thing I think they need to refine in the coming years, because it's often too narrow and it offers itself up for too much crashing. Too much, yeah, silly collisions, and like that's the only thing that I know puts a lot of people off, is that they can kind of get over the sound of the electric engines, but it's the sound of the crunching as they just push each other around chicanes and push each other around hairpins.
0: Yeah. Okay, I would say then, I think actually to choose one of your ones that you had actually, Long Beach. Because good mostly decision. I think the final sector on that is probably one of the best. Formula E, I think they went to Long Beach, or they do go to Long Beach. I can't remember now. But yeah, that's what I'm saying. Anyway, they're my top three street circuits which are currently available to be raced on, which is an interesting one. What would you choose if you're listening to this? So circuits that are available, not necessarily currently raced on, but are available to be raced on. Which would you choose? Technically, does the old Hockenheim ring is classed as a street circuit now that it's sort of given, now that it's relinquished being a racetrack? Because you can technically drive on it.
1: You could.
0: Maybe not.
1: You'd have to be in a buggy.
0: Yeah, maybe it's, I don't know, maybe it's...
1: Or a lawnmower at the moment.
0: Possibly, yeah. Or, chainsaw. Anyway, so there we go. There are our street circuit lists. Let us know what you think. Hashtag Motorsport Radio on Facebook and or Twitter. And tell Gareth all the various ways in which I am correct, which... Or maybe I'm not. Let me know. This is Motorsport Radio. Interesting opinions, latest news from trusted sources like Gareth here and also myself. This is Motorsport Radio. We'll continue with a song.
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0: Yeah, you can check us out on the website if you're not already on there, motorsport.radio, for the latest in news and live race coverage during the season and live studio shows and debates and also some podcasts to get

0: 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This is Motorsport Radio. Hello and welcome. I'm Lester.
1: My name is Gareth.
0: And yeah, we're here generally every single Sunday, unless there's some live racing on, in which case then we're not here, unless it is Gareth, who is here during the live racing, if that makes sense.
1: Well, yeah, absolutely. And I will always be here. I'm ever present.
0: Yeah, definitely. So, Gareth, you're a big fan of Formula One.
1: I am. Go on.
0: Well, amongst other things, I was going to say.
1: Yeah. Well, yeah. Well, yeah, here and there.
0: Looking back over the this decade, I'd say over the past decade, since 2010, a lot of debates, as I'm sure you might be aware online, a lot of debates involving questions like, well, has this been the worst decade ever for Formula One?
1: Ooh, it's a tough one, isn't it? I mean, so much has gone on in the last few years.
0: Such an open-ended question, I know. But
1: there's so much to unpack there. But, you have to look back at the progression that's happened. Obviously, we moved from the V8 to the V6s. Was that the right decision? Obviously, in the long term, possibly. But fan-wise, I would imagine people be crying out for those screaming, roaring engines. So, yeah, a lot to talk about when it comes to the last decade of Formula 1.
0: Favourite year from the last 10 years in F1 for you?
1: Possibly 2011. You had a lot of the top teams closer together, the likes of McLaren, Red Bull, Ferrari. But then again, the season with Hamilton and Rosberg back in 2016 was pretty electric. So that's a hard call.
0: Yeah. Well, if you agree with Gareth or disagree with him, then get in touch, let us know, tell us why, at Motorsport Radio on Facebook and or indeed Twitter or both. This is Motorsport Radio. I'm Lester.
1: I'm Gareth.
0: And we will continue right now with some music.

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0: 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Hello and welcome. It's myself, Lester Forbes, here.
1: And joined, as always, by Gareth.
0: Yes, every Sunday, well, mostly every Sunday, when there's no racing on as well, we are here, talking mostly rubbish and testing each other to see how little we know about various different motorsports, or how well we thought we knew various things. Gareth, you've spent a few years in America, haven't you?
1: I have.
0: Yeah. Did you ever go to Brazil?
1: I didn't. It was on the list. South America, I'd love to go down one time. But yeah, unfortunately, I got to the border in America to Mexico and they wouldn't let me in. So,
0: well, okay. Sounds like a story for an interesting story for another day.
1: It's a Netflix documentary coming 2022.
0: And after 3 years, they let me out. the reason I ask is because I have some Brazilian Formula One questions to ask you. And I wanted to know how well you know your Brazilian F1 drivers and teams. Shall we play?
1: Go for it.
0: He says hesitantly.
1: So niche.
0: Okay, well, everybody, of course, knows about Ayrton Senna, but not many people know how to pronounce his name. Do you say Ayrton Senna or Ayrton Senna?
1: Oh, I've always been Ayrton.
0: Yeah.
1: I would... Well... That's purely, I imagine, the English pronunciation of it, but...
0: Pronunciation. Yeah. Okay, so, right. So, anyway, Gareth, I've got some questions for you, and just a bit of fun. Play at home or not, whatever, we don't care. Anyway, question number one, Gareth, regarding Brazilian drivers, all right? And we want to know... the team each driver did not race for. Now, this is even more of a niche. So, I'm going to read out four possible answers. And the question as well. And I want you to tell me, Gareth, which team each driver did not race for. Okay?
1: Okay.
0: Ayrton Senna. Did he not race for Tolman, Brabham, Lotus, or McLaren? Which of those teams did he not race with?
1: Brabham definitely didn't race with.
0: You're saying Brabham. It's correct. Yes. Very well done. Of course, as everyone knows, he did race for McLaren and Tolman and even Lotus as well. And yeah, you're absolutely right. Did not race with Brabham. Next question. Emerson Fittipaldi. Did he not race at Ferrari, Lotus, his own team, Fittipaldi, or McLaren?
1: Ooh, what's that? So he finished off his career at his own team with Fittipaldi. He was definitely at McLaren. He was definitely at Lotus.
0: So you're saying he did not race at Ferrari?
1: He's definitely not at Ferrari.
0: That's the second one correct. Yes, he only ever drove for three teams, like you said. Lotus, McLaren, and his own team as well. But he was never a Ferrari driver. So, there you go. Next question, next driver. These are actually not as difficult as I thought they would be, to be honest. Or maybe you might disagree. Maybe you got this question wrong. Rubens Barrichello. Much loved by many people. But... which team did he not race for? Was it Jaguar, Honda, Williams, or Jordan?
1: Jaguar.
0: You're saying Rubens Barrichello never raced at Jaguar.
1: A beautiful green Jaguar.
0: Well, it is correct. Yeah, Barrichello did drive for Jordan, then Stewart, before moving on to Ferrari. Before the team evolved into Jaguar, after Ferrari, of course, he raced for Honda, Braun, and Williams, but not for Jaguar themselves.
1: Do you want a nice little fact about when he was at Stewart?
0: Yes,
1: in 1997?
0: Please. Yeah, go on.
1: So he only finished, out of the 17 races that season, he only actually finished three of them, and one of the three was a second-place finish in Monaco.
0: Yeah, I can believe that.
1: So, Three of 17 races, and one of them's on the podium.
0: Yeah, because it was notoriously unreliable, that 97 Stuart, wasn't it?
1: Mm. Yeah, put a Ford engine in it. Ford Z-Tech engine as well.
0: But there again, that same team did also win the 99 European Grand Prix as well.
1: They did. Very good Grand Prix.
0: Yeah. Right, next question then. Brazilian drivers, which didn't race for various teams. Nelson Piquet. The original Nelson Piquet. Who did he not race for? Was it Williams, Ligier, Ensign, or Lotus?
1: Oh, he was definitely at Williams. He was at...
0: This is a bit of a tough question, I think.
1: Yeah. I mean, he raced for quite a few teams as well. Mm. He was at Benetton, he was at Williams, he was at Lotus. Oh, Ligier.
0: So you're saying Nelson Piquet did not race at Ligier?
1: No.
0: Is correct. Yes. Piquet did start his career with a one-off race for Ensign, which I didn't even know, after three races, and he privately entered McLaren. He went off to Brabham, Williams, Lotus, and Benetton as well. So there you go. He's been about a bit. Question number five. Mauricio Gugelmin. Sorry if I mispronounced his name. I don't know, whatever, that's his name. Who did he not race for? March, Leighton House, Ocella, or Jordan?
1: Oh, I'm very sorry, Mauricio. my knowledge of your career is quite poor, so I'm going to go with complete guess and say March.
0: Oh, it was actually Ocella.
1: Oh, of course it was.
0: Yeah, he's Senna's, Ayrton Senna's former housemate, started his F1 career with March in 1988, stayed with the team as it morphed into Leighton House, and then finished his career with a year at Jordan in 1992. But he never raced with Ocella. There you go. Interesting fact. I think not. Well, maybe. I don't know. Whatever. Next driver. So we're asking right now, who did these race drivers never race with? And the next one is Ricardo Zonta, the Brazilian in, 99 to 2000?
1: Two stints, I think he had.
0: Yeah, he did. Anyway, so Ricardo Zonta, which of these following teams did Zonta never race with? Was it Prost, Toyota, BAR, or Jordan?
1: That would be Prost, because he started at BAR and obviously then went on to Jordan and came back to Toyota. So, Prost.
0: Saying Prost is the correct answer, yes. And for those exact reasons. All right, so next question, and I'll be very surprised if you get this one right. Carlos Pache. Did he never race for Brabham, Surtees, Frank Williams Racing Cars, or BRM?
1: Ooh. That is tricky. Now, I know that he is obviously the namesake of the Brazilian Grand Prix. It's named after him. Or rather,
0: the circuit, Interlagos.
1: The circuit, isn't it? Yeah, exactly. What were the options again?
0: Did he not race for Brabham, Surtees, Frank Williams Racing Cars, or BRM?
1: Let's go for BRM.
0: And this is very early 70s, probably maybe 60s.
1: Early 70s, I think.
0: Carlos, so you're saying he never raced with BRM?
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0: Here's your MotoGP update. After a dramatic opening round in Thailand, Marco Bezzecchi and Aprilia are hat-trick heroes for the first time, with the Italian reigning supreme in Buriram to add to his 2025 Portugal and Valencia wins. Bezzecchi grabbed the whole shot from pole position, set a relentless pace, and never looked back, cruising to a third consecutive Grand Prix victory. Behind, it was Pedro Acosta, who put in a brilliant ride, finishing second after winning Saturday's sprint race, which means he now leaves Thailand leading the world championship. Raul Fernandez, despite battling shoulder troubles, celebrated third place in a weekend of double podiums. There was heartbreak, though, for Marc Marquez. The reigning world champion was left fighting for a podium until a late race puncture ended his charge. With no Ducati on the rostrum for the first time since 2021, their record-breaking streak of 88 consecutive podiums is now finally over. Elsewhere, it was Jorge Martin finished fourth place and Aguirre rounding out the top five. And it was Fabio Di Giantonio leading Ducatis for sixth place. Brad Binder ensured KTM had two bikes in the top seven, while Yamaha duo of Fabio Quartararo and Alex Rins snatched the final couple of points. So, after a roller coaster in Buriram, Bezzecchi is MotoGP's history maker. But it's actually Pedro Acosta leaving the first round and heading to Brazil as the championship leader. Fernandez celebrates a hard-earned podium. And next round, Brazil on the 22nd of March. It's going to be epic. 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
1: Here's your Formula 3 update. Well, let's kick off with Saturday's sprint race from Melbourne, where Bruno Del Pino clinched his maiden Formula 3 victory for Van Amersfoort Racing. Del Pino led from pole, keeping his teammate Enzo Deligny and Rodin's Motorsports Brando Badoa at bay. It was a

start for the duo, while home favourite James Wharton slipped down the order, finding himself in 8th place after a tricky first lap. The race was packed with action, but as things took a turn for the worst on lap 8, when Pramer's teammates Wharton and Lewis Sharp collided, bringing out the red flags. Unfortunately, the race was not restarted, handing Del Pino the win and a valuable championship few points. Only the top 5 scored, with Stromstedt and Kato finishing in the points. Fast forward to Sunday's feature race, and it was Hugo Chukwu's time to shine. The Campos driver overcame a slow start, dropping from first to third, but battled back with a bold move at turn 9 and took the lead. He kept his cool through a flurry of penalties and late safety car dramas, crossing the line ahead of Trident's Freddie Slater. Kato inherited third after penalties from Teofile Neal and Noah Stromstedt. Well, after round one, Hugo Chukwu tops the Drivers' Championship standings on 25 points, with Slater and Del Pino close behind in second and third. In the team standings, Van Amersfoort Racing leads the pack, but Campos and ART Grand Prix are hot on their heels. Next race might be in April and might be at Bahrain. But for now, that's your Formula 3 Melbourne Roundup. You're up to date on Motorsport Radio.

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4: Formula 2 kicked off with a bang at Melbourne, delivering dramatic racing and a slice of history. In Saturday's sprint race, it was Invicta Racing's Josh Derksen who stole the show. The Paraguayan ace stormed from second on the grid, carving his way to a commanding win. His second consecutive Melbourne sprint triumph. Campos Racing's Noel Leon finished hot on his heels in P2, while Ireland's Alex Gunn surged from 8th place to claim the final spot on the podium after Stenshorn's post-race penalty. There was no shortage of action, though, with daring overtakes, spins and even a late safety car shake-up. Gabrielle Minni's charge from 21st place to 7th kept fans on the edge of their seats, while Derksen held firm at the front to take an early lead in the campaign. In Sunday's feature race, the history was made as Bulgaria's Nicolas Soloff delivered a masterclass, becoming his nation's first ever Formula 2 race winner. Soloff kept his cool despite an early drama between Rodin teammates inheriting the lead after contact left both Dunn and Stenshorn out of contention. Invicta's Rafael Camara followed Soloff home in second place, with Laurens Van Hopen clinching third place for Trident. After two thrilling encounters, the championship standings see Soloff on top with 25 points. Camara and Van Hopen locked together in second place, both sharing the points. Campos Racing leads the team's table as the paddock packs up and looks ahead. Fans already sense this might be shaping up to be a barnstorming season. The next race might be on April 11th and 12th in Bahrain. Well, that's your Formula 2 roundup from Melbourne. You're up to date on Motorsport Radio.

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2: Our journey to extraordinary flavor begins here, where our beans evolve into the most astonishingly magnificent coffee since the dawn of time. 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Also, Will, stood in his wife's dressing gown, can say,
3: "Flipping it, that's decent."
2: Tailors of Harrogate. Extraordinary flavour.
4: 30 glorious years of keeping you on the road. That's no mean feat, you know. And Hadley Tyres are proud to do it again and again and again. So whatever you drive, for tyres, MOTs and servicing, it's always Hadley Tyres. Hadley Tyres, Ipswich, Hadley, Framlingham, Felixstowe and Leyston. 30 years and still rolling.
0: This

was a thrilling weekend at Melbourne's Albert Park for the Repco Supercars Super Sprint weekend. Dick Johnson Racing's Brody Kostecki clinched his third victory, sealing the Larry Perkins Trophy. The defining moment came with just two laps to go. Kostecki made a bold move down at turn 11, passing Will Brown, after Brown locked his rears and left the door wide open. Kostecki's Ford Mustang was on fire. Not literally, but breaking the team's Sunday win drought. Race number four saw a chaotic start. Kai Allen's Grove Racing Mustang vaulted spectacularly after contact, sparking carnage down at turn one and two. That side

1.7 seconds ahead of Brown, with Thomas Randall finishing in third place. Brown admitted his disappointment, but he was proud to secure second for the team. Well, with this victory, Kostecki now leads the Repco Supercars Championship, sitting atop the standings with 485 points ahead of Cameron Waters. What a weekend for supercar fans. Melbourne's Albert Park delivered once again. The next race is in New Zealand on the 11th and 12th of April. And that's it. You're up to date with the Repco Supercars Championship on Motorsport Radio.

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6: Here's your Moto2 World Championship update. It's been a dramatic opener to the Moto2 season. Two red flags kept everyone on their toes, but nothing could stop a nail-biting showdown over the final couple of laps. Manuel Gonzalez, last year's runner-up, went head-to-head with Aizen Gudwara for the win. And it was Gonzalez pulling off a bold move at Turn 7 to snatch victory and repeat his season-opening win from 2025. Guevara, who grabbed the whole shot from P2 on the grid, fought fiercely, but settled for second. While Danny Holgado rounded out the podium after an action-packed race. It was Holgado who taken an early lead after Guevara ran wide at Turn 3 and drama struck on lap number 3 when a multi-rider crash brought out the first red flag. Another incident triggered a second stoppage, leaving just 7 laps to settle the score. It was Gonzalez who charged through the pack, overtaking Holgado before chasing down Guevara for the lead. In the last lap, Guevara made a final attempt around the outside of the last corner, but Gonzalez held firm to take victory. Behind the leading trio, it was Ivan Ortola and Colin Vaya completing the top 5. Vietti took 6th, and Alonso Lopez, Daniel Munoz and Dennis Onchu and Sasaki rounding out the top 10. It was a high-octane start to Moto2 in 2026. More drama to follow at the second round in Brazil on the 22nd of March. You're up to date in Moto2.
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2: Our journey to extraordinary flavour begins here, where our beans evolve into the most astonishingly magnificent coffee since the dawn of time. Drinking in caramel aromas, merry undertones, and other wondrous wonders. Also, Will, stood in his wife's dressing gown, can say,
3: "Flipping it, that's decent."
2: Tailors of Harrogate. Extraordinary flavour. Fibre. Who cares about it?
3: Not the fast internet, the other one.
4: That fibre.
2: Look at it. Frankly, no one gives a hoot. It's just not something you talk about with your mates.
4: It even makes maths seem appealing.
2: I love fibre, said no one. Ever. No wonder most of us aren't getting enough. Nope, not even you. But we all need some of the good stuff. And that's why we've made a tasty yoghurt where it goes unnoticed. New Arla Fibre, for people who can't be fussed with fibre.

to the top, I've been out of shape, thinking out the box, I'm an astronaut. I blasted off the planet, rocked the cause catastrophe, and it matters more because I had it. Now I had, I thought about wreaking havoc on an opposition, kind of shocking. They want a static with precision, I'm automatic. Quarterback, I ain't talking second, pack it up.

was a thrilling weekend at Melbourne's Albert Park for the Repco Supercars Super Sprint weekend. Dick Johnson Racing's Brody Kostecki clinched his third victory, sealing the Larry Perkins Trophy. The defining moment came with just two laps to go. Kostecki made a bold move down at turn 11, passing Will Brown, after Brown locked his rears and left the door wide open. Kostecki's Ford Mustang was on fire. Not literally, but breaking the team's Sunday wind drought. Race number four saw a chaotic start. Kai Allen's Grove Racing Mustang vaulted spectacularly after contact, sparking carnage down at turn one and two. That sidelined Feeney, Murray and Bates. After a lengthy clean-up, it was Brown that led the restart with Randall, with Cameron close behind. Kostecki charged forward, overtaking Cameron and Randall by lap number seven. Cameron and Payne both suffered punctures, dropping them out of podium contention. But the drama continued as Stewart spun following Walls' lockup. While the crucial pass saw Brown defend hard against Kostecki, but ultimately conceding the lead due to a rookie mistake. Kostecki took the checkered flag, finishing just 1.7 seconds ahead of Brown, with Thomas Randall finishing in third place. Brown admitted his disappointment, but he was proud to secure second for the team. Well, with this victory, Kostecki now leads the Repco Supercars Championship, sitting atop the standings with 485 points ahead of Cameron Waters. What a weekend for supercar fans. Melbourne's Albert Park delivered once again. The next race is in New Zealand on the 11th and 12th of April. And that's it. You're up to date with the Repco Supercars Championship on Motorsport Radio.

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6: Mark James with a recap of Good Ranchers 250 at Phoenix Raceway. First time the NTT IndyCar Series has raced here since 2018, but obviously a long and storied history here at Phoenix Raceway. A lot of folks happy the series is back, including the drivers. Early on, Alex Palou, the big story. A rare DNF for Alex Palou as he makes contact with Rinus VK. It ends his day, and he would do no better than 24th. The pit strategies were varied, and it looked as though Christian Rasmussen had the rocket ship. But contact between he and Will Power would eventually end his day and drop Power to the rear of the field as well. Over the last stint of the race, Joseph Newgarden showed a lot of patience, and he worked his way to the front. He had the freshest tires at the end when it counted.
7: Great to be back here in Phoenix. You know, we love coming here. This has got a lot of IndyCar DNA, this track. So to be back here with NASCAR is fantastic. Our team just did a phenomenal job this weekend. Unbelievable to have the XPEL car in victory lane. So pumped. The last time we had them was 2021 on the 2 car, and Team Chevy did their did everything we needed today.
6: Ironically, Newgarden was in victory lane in 2018, the last time the NTT IndyCar Series was here. Big weekend for Team Penske at a media event on Friday. They celebrated their 60th anniversary with all of their drivers from NASCAR and IndyCar. Good day for Kyle Kirkwood. He faded late, but still grabbed the second spot on the podium. Team Penske takes two out of the top three spots as David Malukas finishes third after starting on pole. Pato O'Ward grabs the fourth position. Solid run for Marcus Armstrong. He was fifth. Alexander Rossi, Scott Dixon, Scott McLaughlin, Graham Rahal, and Kiffin Simpson complete the top 10. Five cautions for 41 laps, 11 leaders, and 18 lead changes. Again, Joseph Newgarden gets to victory lane. He wins the Good Ranchers 250 at Phoenix Raceway.

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0: This

roared into life at Melbourne's Albert Park, and what a race it was. George Russell claimed victory in the Australian Grand Prix, leading fellow Mercedes driver Kimi Antonelli across the line for a stunning Silver Arrows 1-2. It was a tactical masterclass from Mercedes, who made a one-stop strategy work perfectly, leaving Ferrari scratching their heads after a dramatic day on track. Charles Leclerc put up a fierce fight, surging from fourth to the front on the opening laps, trading places with Russell in a thrilling early battle. But when Red Bull's Isaac Hadjar retired and the virtual safety car was deployed, Mercedes seized their chance to pit, while the Ferraris gambled by staying out. Further drama unfolded when Cadillac's Valtteri Bottas also retired, triggering another virtual safety car. But the Mercedes duo kept their cool and the strategies played out. Russell and Antonelli reclaimed the lead after the Ferraris did eventually pit, despite running on old tyres, but Mercedes held firm. Russell finishing nearly 3 seconds ahead of Antonelli to secure his sixth career win. Charles Leclerc crossed the line in third place, Lewis Hamilton behind him in fourth. World champion Lando Norris finished fifth for McLaren. His teammate Oscar Piastri suffered early heartbreak. He was ruled out before the start of the race because he crashed. Max Verstappen fought his way from 20th on the grid to 6th for Red Bull, while Haas driver Ollie Bearman and Racing Bull's debutant Arvin Lindblad rounding out the top 8. In a race marked by new technical regulations and strategic gambles and challenges, the Silver Arrows proved unstoppable, and Russell said after the race, "It was a hell of a fight at the beginning, but we couldn't start off in a better way." The next stop for Formula One, Shanghai and the Chinese Grand Prix from the 13th to the 15th of March, as F1's new era continues.

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1: At Coastliner, we will take you on the journey of a lifetime.
2: No, Colin. We'll take them to Molton Leeds York from Scarborough.
1: Yeah, I know, but... 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
1: Yeah, I know, but remember...
2: No, Colin. 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

0: Hadley Tyres, Ipswich, Hadley, Framlingham, Felixstowe and Leyston. 30 years and still rolling.
1: We're all neighbours, you and me, though we never chose to be. 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But it's not about profit or greed, but reusing. And you just can't beat finding something right up your street. We're all neighbours, you and me. And good neighbours, it's easy to be. 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
5: Here's your MotoGP update after a dramatic opening round in Thailand. Marco Bezzecchi and Aprilia are hat-trick heroes for the first time, with the Italian reigning supreme in Buriram to add to his 2025 Portugal and Valencia wins. Bezzecchi grabbed the whole shot from pole position, set a relentless pace and never looked back, cruising to a third consecutive Grand Prix victory. Behind, it was Pedro Acosta who put in a brilliant ride, finishing second after winning Saturday's sprint race, which means he now leaves Thailand leading the world championship. Raul Fernandez, despite battling shoulder troubles, celebrated third place in a weekend of double podiums. There was heartbreak, though, for Marc Marquez. The reigning world champion was left fighting for a podium until a late race puncture ended his charge. And with no Ducati on the rostrum for the first time since 2021, their record-breaking streak of 88 consecutive podiums is now finally over. Elsewhere, it was Jorge Martin finished fourth place and Agüero rounding out the top five. And it was Fabio Di Giantonio leading Ducatis for sixth place. Brad Binder ensured KTM had two bikes in the top seven, while Yamaha duo of Fabio Quartararo and Alex Rins snatched the final couple of points. So, after a roller coaster in Buriram, Bezzecchi is MotoGP's history maker. But it's actually Pedro Acosta leaving the first round and heading to Brazil as the championship leader. Fernandez celebrates a hard-earned podium. And next round, Brazil on the 22nd of March. It's going to be epic. Stay tuned, and you're up to date on Motorsport Radio.
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1: It is your Formula 3 update. Well, let's kick off with Saturday's sprint race from Melbourne, where Bruno Del Pino clinched his maiden Formula 3 victory for Van Amersfoort Racing. Del Pino led from pole, keeping his teammate Enzo Deligny and Rodin's Motorsports' Brando Badoa at bay. It was a strong start for the duo, while home favourite James Wharton slipped down the order, finding himself in 8th place after a tricky first lap. The race was packed with action, but as things took a turn for the worst on lap 8, when Pramer's teammates Wharton and Lewis Sharp collided, bringing out the red flags. Unfortunately, the race was not restarted, handing Del Pino the win and a valuable championship few points. Only the top 5 scored, with Stromstedt and Kato finishing in the points. Fast forward to Sunday's feature race, and it was Hugo Chukwu's time to shine. The

flurry of penalties and late safety car dramas, crossing the line ahead of Trident's Freddie Slater. Kaito inherited third after penalties from Teofile Neal and Noah Stromstead. Well, after round one, Hugo Chukwueze tops the Drivers' Championship standings on 25 points, with Slater and Del Pino close behind in second and third. In the team standings, Van Amersfoort Racing leads the pack, but Campos and ART Grand Prix are hot on their heels. Next race might be in April and might be at Bahrain. But for now, that's your Formula 3 Melbourne Roundup. You're up to date on Motorsport Radio.

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8: Formula 2 kicked off with a bang at Melbourne, delivering dramatic racing and a slice of history. In Saturday's sprint race, it was Invicta Racing's Josh Derksen who stole the show. The Paraguayan ace stormed from second on the grid, carving his way to a commanding win. His second consecutive Melbourne sprint triumph. Campos Racing's Noel Leon finished hot on his heels in P2, while Ireland's Alex Dunn surged from 8th place to claim the final spot on the podium after Stenshorn's post-race penalty. There was no shortage of action, though, with daring overtakes, spins and even a late safety car shake-up. Gabrielle Minni's charge from 21st place to 7th kept fans on the edge of their seats, while Derksen held firm at the front to take an early lead in the campaign. In Sunday's feature race, the history was made as Bulgaria's Nicolas Soloff delivered a masterclass, becoming his nation's first ever Formula 2 race winner. Soloff kept his cool despite an early drama between Rodin teammates inheriting the lead after contact left both Dunn and Stenshorn out of contention. Invicta's Rafael Camara followed Soloff home in second place, with Laurens Van Hopen clinching third place for Trident. After two thrilling encounters, the championship standings see Soloff on top with 25 points. Camara and Van Hopen locked together in second place, both sharing the points. Campos Racing leads the team's table as the paddock packs up and looks ahead. Fans already sense this might be shaping up to be a barnstorming season. The next race might be on April 11th and 12th in Bahrain. Well, that's your Formula 2 roundup from Melbourne. You're up to date on Motorsport Radio.

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Thrilling start to the Moto3 2026 season, and here's your quick update. Well, the opening round at Buriram was a classic, with David Almansa taking his maiden victory in dramatic style. It all came down to the very last corner, where Almansa edged out Maximo Quiles by just 0.03 of a second, equaling the closest ever finish in Moto3. Valentin Peroni claimed third after a fierce battle amongst the front runners. The action kicked off with Almansa grabbing the whole shot and the leading pack, but it wasn't all smooth sailing as Yamanaka suffered an early crash at turn 5 and Guido Pini went down at turn 12, but managed to rejoin and finish P20. As the race unfolded in Moto3, the breakaway group formed, but rookie Pratama and Peroni quickly caught up, making it a tight contest amongst six riders at the front. But Quiles took the lead midway through, only to hand it back to Almansa after a mistake. The pair matched each other's pace all the way to the final lap and in a heart-stopping finish. But it was Almansa who head off Quiles' charge to secure his first win. Peroni sealed third, while Pratama impressed with fifth place on his debut, just ahead of Adrian Fernandez. Elsewhere, Brian Uriarte finished in seventh, with Marco Morelli, Joel Esteban and David Munoz rounding out the top 10. Brits Scott Ogden finished in 12th and Eddie O'Shea in P15. Altogether, a cracking way to start the Moto3 season. Plenty more drama at the second round in Brazil on the 22nd of March. And that's it. You're up to date with Moto3.

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6: Formula 2 kicked off with a bang at Melbourne, delivering dramatic racing and a slice of history. In Saturday's sprint race, it was Invicta Racing's Josh Derksen who stole the show. The Paraguayan ace stormed from second on the grid, carving his way to a commanding win. His second consecutive Melbourne sprint triumph. Campos Racing's Noel Leon finished hot on his heels in P2, while Ireland's Alex Gunn surged from 8th place to claim the final spot on the podium after Stenshorn's post-race penalty. There was no shortage of action, though, with daring overtakes, spins and even a late safety car shake-up. Gabriele Mini's charge from 21st place to 7th kept fans on the edge of their seats, while Derksen held firm at the front to take an early lead in the campaign. In Sunday's feature race, the history was made as Bulgaria's Nicolas Soloff delivered a masterclass, becoming his nation's first ever Formula 2 race winner. Soloff kept his cool despite an early drama between Rodin teammates inheriting the lead after contact left both Dunn and Stenshorn out of contention. Invicta's Rafael Camara followed Soloff home in second place, with Laurens Van Hopen clinching third place for Trident. After two thrilling encounters, the championship standings see Soloff on top with 25 points. Camara and Van Hopen locked together in second place, both sharing the points. Campos Racing leads the team's table as the paddock packs up and looks ahead. Fans already sense this might be shaping up to be a barnstorming season. The next race might be on April 11th and 12th in Bahrain. Well, that's your Formula 2 roundup from Melbourne. You're up to date on Motorsport Radio.
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7: This

was a thrilling weekend at Melbourne's Albert Park for the Repco Supercars Super Sprint weekend. Dick Johnson Racing's Brody Kostecki clinched his third victory, sealing the Larry Perkins Trophy. The defining moment came with just two laps to go. Kostecki made a bold move down at turn 11, passing Will Brown, after Brown locked his rears and left the door wide open. Kostecki's Ford Mustang was on fire. Not literally, but breaking the team's Sunday win drought. Race number four saw a chaotic start. Kai Allen's Grove Racing Mustang vaulted spectacularly after contact, sparking carnage down at turn one and two. That sidelined Feeney, Murray and Bates. After a lengthy clean-up, it was Brown that led the restart with Randall, with Cameron close behind. Kostecki charged forward, overtaking Cameron and Randall by lap number seven. Cameron and Payne both suffered punctures, dropping them out of podium contention. But the drama continued as Stewart spun following Walls' lockup. While the crucial pass saw Brown defend hard against Kostecki, but ultimately conceding the lead due to a rookie mistake. Kostecki took the checkered flag, finishing just 1.7 seconds ahead of Brown, with Thomas Randall finishing in third place. Brown admitted his disappointment, but he was proud to secure second for the team. Well, with this victory, Kostecki now leads the Repco Supercars Championship, sitting atop the standings with 485 points ahead of Cameron Waters. What a weekend for supercar fans. Melbourne's Albert Park delivered once again. The next race is in New Zealand on the 11th and 12th of April. And that's it. You're up to date with the Repco Supercars Championship on Motorsport Radio.

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1: Our journey to extraordinary flavour begins here, where our beans evolve into the most astonishingly magnificent coffee since the dawn of time. Drinking in caramel aromas, merry undertones, and other wondrous wonders. Also, Will, stood in his wife's dressing gown, can say, "Flipping it, that's decent." Tales of Harrogate. Extraordinary flavour.
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1: Here is your Formula 3 update. Well, let's kick off with Saturday's sprint race from Melbourne, where Bruno Del Pino clinched his maiden Formula 3 victory for Van Amersfoort Racing. Del Pino led from pole, keeping his teammate Enzo Deligny and Rodin's Motorsports' Brando Badoa at bay. It was a strong start for the duo, while home favourite James Wharton slipped down the order, finding himself in 8th place after a tricky first lap. The race was packed with action, but as things took a turn for the worst on lap 8, when Premat's teammates Wharton and Lewis Sharp collided, bringing out the red flags. Unfortunately, the race was not restarted, handing Del Pino the win and a valuable championship few points. Only the top five scored, with Stromstedt and Kato finishing in the points. Fast forward to Sunday's feature race, and it was Hugo Chukwu's time to shine. The Campos driver overcame a slow start, dropping from first to third, but battled back with a bold move at turn nine and took the lead. He kept his cool through a flurry of penalties and late safety car dramas, crossing the line ahead of Trident's Freddie Slater. Kato inherited third after penalties from Teofile Neal and Noah Stromstedt. Well, after round one, Hugo Chukwu's tops the drivers' championship standings on 25 points, with Slater and Del Pino close behind in second and third. In the team standings, Van Amersfoort Racing leads the pack, but Campos and ART Grand Prix are hot on their heels. Next race might be in April and might be at Bahrain. But for now, that's your Formula 3 Melbourne Roundup. You're up to date on Motorsport Radio. 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
1: 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We're all neighbours, you and me. 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Drinking in caramel aromas, merry undertones, and other wondrous wonders. Also, Will, stood in his wife's dressing gown, can say, "Flipping it, that's decent." Tales of Harrogate. Extraordinary flavour.
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0: This

0: James with a recap of Good Ranchers 250 at Phoenix Raceway. First time the NTT IndyCar Series has raced here since 2018, but obviously a long and storied history here at Phoenix Raceway. A lot of folks happy the series is back, including the drivers. Early on, Alex Palou, the big story. A rare DNF for Alex Palou as he makes contact with Rinus VK. It ends his day, and he would do no better than 24th. The pit strategies were varied, and it looked as though Christian Rasmussen had the rocket ship. But contact between he and Will Power would eventually end his day and drop Power to the rear of the field as well. Over the last stint of the race, Joseph Newgarden showed a lot of patience, and he worked his way to the front. He had the freshest tires at the end when it counted.
1: Great to be back here in Phoenix. You know, we love coming here. This has got a lot of IndyCar DNA, this track. So to be back here with NASCAR is fantastic. Our team just did a phenomenal job this weekend. Unbelievable to have the XPEL car in victory lane. So pumped. The last time we had them was 2021 on the two car, and Team Chevy did everything we needed today.
0: Ironically, Newgarden was in victory lane in 2018, the last time the NTT IndyCar Series was here. Big weekend for Team Penske at a media event. On Friday, they celebrated their 60th anniversary with all of their drivers from NASCAR and IndyCar. Good day for Kyle Kirkwood. He faded late, but still grabbed the second spot on the podium. Team Penske takes two out of the top three spots as David Malukas finishes third after starting on pole. Pato O'Ward grabs the fourth position. Solid run for Marcus Armstrong. He was fifth. Alexander Rossi, Scott Dixon, Scott McLaughlin, Graham Rahal, and Kiffin Simpson complete the top 10. Five cautions for 41 laps, 11 leaders, and 18 lead changes. Again, Joseph Newgarden gets to victory lane. He wins the Good Ranchers 250 at Phoenix Raceway.

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1: Imagine a place with breathtaking beaches, stunning landscapes, as well as year-round sunshine. 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That place is the Sultanate of Oman. Escape to a destination that is famous for its warm hospitality, as well as its pristine waters and sandy beaches, its mountain ranges, as well as its stunning deserts. And of course, you'll be able to embrace the fascinating Arabian way of life. A trip to Oman truly is a joy to the senses. So whether you prefer a round of golf, diving in the Indian Ocean, or a boat trip to see the dolphins, you'll find all of that and much more besides. With direct flights to the capital Muscat on the award-winning Oman Air, why not discover the beauty of Oman for yourself in 2013? To find out more about this stunning destination, go to www.omantourism.gov.om.
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1: 30 glorious years of keeping you on the road. 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
7: It's been a thrilling start to the Moto3 2026 season, and here's your quick update. Well, the opening round at Buriram was a classic, with David Almansa taking his maiden victory in dramatic style. It all came down to the very last corner, where Almansa edged out Maximo Quiles by just 0.03 of a second, equaling the closest ever finish in Moto3. Valentin Peroni claimed third after a fierce battle amongst the front runners. The action kicked off with Almansa grabbing the whole shot and the leading pack, but it wasn't all smooth sailing as Yamanaka suffered an early crash at turn 5 and Guido Pini went down at turn 12, but managed to rejoin and finish P20. As the race unfolded in Moto3, the breakaway group formed, but rookie Pratama and Peroni quickly caught up, making it a tight contest amongst six riders at the front. But Quiles took the lead midway through, only to hand it back to Almansa after a mistake. The pair matched each other's pace all the way to the final lap and in a heart-stopping finish. But it was Almansa who head off Quiles' charge to secure his first win. Peroni sealed third, while Pratama impressed with fifth place on his debut, just ahead of Adrian Fernandez. Elsewhere, Brian Uriarte finished in 7th with Marco Morelli, Joel Esteban and David Munoz rounding out the top 10. Brits Scott Ogden finished in 12th and Eddie O'Shea in P15. Altogether, a cracking way to start the Moto3 season. Plenty more drama at the second round in Brazil on the 22nd of March. And that's it. You're up to date with Moto3.

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0: This.

is your MotoGP update after a dramatic opening round in Thailand. Marco Bezzecchi and Aprilia are hat-trick heroes for the first time, with the Italian reigning supreme in Buriram to add to his 2025 Portugal and Valencia wins. Bezzecchi grabbed the whole shot from pole position, set a relentless pace and never looked back, cruising to a third consecutive Grand Prix victory. Behind, it was Pedro Acosta who put in a brilliant ride, finishing second after winning Saturday's sprint race, which means he now leaves Thailand leading the world championship. Raul Fernandez, despite battling shoulder troubles, celebrated third place in a weekend of double podiums. There was heartbreak, though, for Marc Marquez. The reigning world champion was left fighting for a podium until a late race puncture ended his charge. And with no Ducati on the rostrum for the first time since 2021, their record-breaking streak of 88 consecutive podiums is now finally over. Elsewhere, it was Jorge Martin finished fourth place and Aguirre rounding out the top five. And it was Fabio Di Giantonio leading Ducatis for sixth place. Brad Binder ensured KTM had two bikes in the top seven, while Yamaha duo of Fabio Quartararo and Alex Rins snatched the final couple of points. So, after a roller coaster in Buriram, Bezzecchi is MotoGP's history maker. But it's actually Pedro Acosta leaving the first round and heading to Brazil as the championship leader. Fernandez celebrates a hard-earned podium. And next round, Brazil on the 22nd of March. It's going to be epic. Stay tuned, and you're up to date on Motorsport Radio.

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5: Here's your Moto2 World Championship update. It's been a dramatic opener to the Moto2 season. Two red flags kept everyone on their toes, but nothing could stop a nail-biting showdown over the final couple of laps. Manuel Gonzalez, last year's runner-up, went head-to-head with Aizen Gudwara for the win. And it was Gonzalez pulling off a bold move at Turn 7 to snatch victory and repeat his season-opening win from 2025. Guevara, who grabbed the whole shot from P2 on the grid, fought fiercely, but settled for second. While Danny Holgado rounded out the podium after an action-packed race. It was Holgado who, taken an early lead after Guevara ran wide at Turn 3 and drama struck on lap number 3 when a multi-rider crash brought out the first red flag. Another incident triggered a second stoppage, leaving just 7 laps to settle the score. It was Gonzalez who charged through the pack, overtaking Holgado before chasing down Guevara for the lead. In the last lap, Guevara made a final attempt around the outside of the last corner, but Gonzalez held firm to take victory. Behind the leading trio, it was Ivan Ortola and Colin Vaya completing the top 5. Vietti took 6th, and Alonso Lopez, Daniel Munoz and Dennis Onchu and Sasaki rounding out the top 10. It was a high-octane start to Moto2 in 2026. More drama to follow at the second round in Brazil on the 22nd of March. You're up to date in Moto2.
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